here. All right. Yeah, man, it's confusing. It's frustrating. That's, I think, the best word. It's frustrating. And that's why we're here to crack the code with you. CraigPeterson.com. I had this problem with one of my clients at their home network this week where they were getting dropped. They're trying to figure out why. So I figured, well, let's take some time right now to talk about improving your home Wi-Fi network. And this is true, obviously, for small businesses that are running their own networks. You are not alone, at least when it comes to your privacy and security. That's why I'm here. 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Join me with Jim Polito every Tuesday morning at 8:34, right here. Hey, is your home Wi-Fi driving you crazy with drop connections, slow speeds, dead zones? Don't rip the router off the wall just yet, folks. Today, we're going to go over some simple tips to optimize your wireless network. First up here, the Wi-Fi basics. Your router sends out a wireless signal that devices like your smartphones, your laptops, your smart speakers, even your smart TVs use to connect to the internet. But thick walls, appliances, particularly microwaves in certain cases, and interference from neighbors' networks definitely weakens that signal. That's why you get buffering videos, you get laggy Zoom calls, and sometimes it's so bad you get dropped off those calls. The good news here, there are some easy ways to fix the issues. First, find the optimal location for your router. Put it in a central spot out in the open, not down in the basement, not crammed in a cabinet or behind the TV. I've seen all of these places. Elevate it if you can. Keep it away from other electronics. Make sure you're using the latest Wi-Fi generation that you can afford. 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So they've gone to a numbering system. 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We're talking about you being able to get at least 2 gigabits worth of bandwidth from Wi-Fi 6E. But there's some pros and cons, right? Because there's two types, major types of Wi-Fi bands. Wi-Fi 6E actually adds a third band. Now, these bands are based on different frequencies. You've heard of this before. You've probably seen it if you've played with your Wi-Fi. You've seen the 2.4 gigahertz band, right? That's one of the two types. That's the oldest Wi-Fi. Unfortunately, 2.4 gigahertz, that's the same frequency that your microwave uses. Your microwave is basically a very high-powered transmitter that's sitting there in your home. You ever notice every time your microwave or your neighbor's microwave gets turned on, your Wi-Fi used to drop back in the day, right? But 2.4 gigahertz is still in use today. 5 gigahertz is the big one, right? That's the one that you probably should be on. We'll tell you the pros and cons in just a couple of minutes here. But there is also a third band here with Wi-Fi 6E, if you're lucky enough to have that, or Wi-Fi 7. Now, the 2.4 gigahertz, this older one, has a longer range because it is a lower frequency. So it can more effectively penetrate walls, glass, and other things. But
5 gigahertz is faster, much, much faster, with more bands, more bandwidth, I should say. And also, the 5 gigahertz side lets you have more devices on it and more networks. So you're not interfering as much with other people's networks in the 2.4. The newer routers let you choose which band your device connects to. And the same thing's true with your computer. If you go into your Wi-Fi settings, you'll see it says you're in the 2.4 gig or the 5 gigahertz. I recommend 5 gigahertz for video streaming, for gaming, close range connections. Use the 2.4 gigahertz for IoT devices, the Internet of Things, things like your Ring doorbells or other devices that you might have hooked up to your network. 2.4 gig, that's probably the right frequency. And it's also good for devices that are further from the router. Next up, get strategic with your network name and password. 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You might want to use your own name, right? Use a strong password, upper, lowercase letters, numbers, and symbols. You don't want people to be able to get onto your Wi-Fi network unless you know really who they are. And while you're at it, change the default administrative password on your router for extra security. Don't make it password 123 either, guys. The hosers already know that one. Now, his problem, the guy I was talking about here, one of my clients at home, had dead zones. If you have areas with a weak signal, you might want to look into mesh Wi-Fi systems. Now, these Wi-Fi systems have one main head unit. 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And that from that central unit, they can now blanket your home because you put basically remote units that don't have to have any Ethernet connected to them. So it's a very, very good deal here. Now, I've used Amplify Alien. It has great range and speeds of up to 6 gigabits a second, which is quite something. Eero is one that I have for a long time recommended for home use, E-E-R-O. Google Nest Wi-Fi is also a solid option. And you can place these mesh units around your home for optimal coverage. If you missed any of those names, and if you want more, as always, just email me, me@craigpeterson.com. On average, I'm answering about 6 emails a day from people. But some days it gets pretty busy. And if I get behind, don't expect me to respond right away. Please, please. But I'd be more than glad to give you these names again and maybe even give you better recommendations if you tell me enough about your setup here. Now, for the techie types, you can get some advanced custom firmware like DDWRT. 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It is amazing. 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This is not for the faint of heart, folks. 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So proceed with caution. 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It's really cool, and it causes your Wi-Fi router to steer the signal to each one of the clients. It's quite amazing technology. Wi-Fi 6 and 7 both have this. 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Consider commercial grade equipment. I use Cisco Meraki. It's great stuff because you can, with those, get the best speeds, best range, best security, okay?
And send me an email if you want more information on that. I can point you to a few different commercial systems that are not that expensive and some that are really good.

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That's why I'm here. Hi, I'm Greg Peterson, and you're listening to News Radio, WTAG AM 580 and FM 94.9. Join me with Jim Polito every Tuesday morning at 8:34, right here. Hey everybody, it's Craig Peterson, your friendly tech guru, here to unravel the secrets of technology. Today, we've got a mind-blowing tale that's going to leave you questioning everything, especially when it comes to online privacy. Recently, Wired published an eye-opening article titled 27-year-old code breaker busted myth of Bitcoin's anonymity. It's a doozy. I just had to share it with you. I've shared with you before some of the information that I've received from the Secret Service in some briefings about how they tracked down some of the world's biggest criminals who were online. But I, you know, this is the first time I've seen this sort of thing out in the open. I want you to think, just picture in your mind right now, a hacker lurking in the dark corners of the internet, probably somewhere in Eastern Europe, you know, Ukraine, Russia. A lot of them are actually from both of those. And they're sitting there just kind of smirking because they thought they were invincible. They believed they were using bitcoins for some good old fashioned money laundering. Oh, how wrong they were. Little did they know that bitcoins are not as anonymous as they seem. Talking about a plot twist here. In fact, they're not anonymous at all. When you get down to the nitty gritty, you see that bitcoins might seem like this impenetrable fortress of anonymity, but that's far from the truth. In fact, the blockchain technology behind bitcoins keeps a record of every transaction, a public record of every transaction, every single one. And as our hacker friend discovered, just one stray clue can lead authorities right to your doorstep. Talk it about busted anonymity, right? Well, you might say, but Craig, isn't the whole point of using cryptocurrencies like Bitcoin to stay anonymous? Well, my friend, that might be their perception, but it's not the reality. Bitcoins, like any currency out there, have a trail, and that trail can be traced if someone is determined enough. So if you're planning on funding some shady activities using Bitcoin, I think you really want to reconsider here, because it's not anonymous. And the way they usually track people down is, well, you have to spend that Bitcoin at some point, don't you? What good is it in having Bitcoin if you can't turn it into either hard currency, like, you know, cash, or you exchange Bitcoins with somebody else, right? At some point, it has to effectively hit a bank. And some of those Bitcoin banks, of course, have been hacked. Hundreds of, actually billions of dollars have been stolen in those. So if you have Bitcoin, you might want to double check, make sure your account's all safe, right, and up to date. But when you have the Bitcoin and you want to buy something, you are going to do what now? Send a fraction of a Bitcoin to buy a pizza? Pizza places now really aren't accepting it. It's kind of funny because the very first Bitcoin transaction was to buy pizza, and it was multiple Bitcoins in order to buy that pizza, because Bitcoins are not actually worth anything, right? It's like our hard currency. You look on the dollar bill, $100 bill, and it's backed by the full faith and credit of the United States. Okay, it's only worth what someone will accept it for, right? That's what it's worth. It's not worth by itself anything at all. That's true with cryptocurrencies. So when you spend that Bitcoin, you now have set up a trail. Because again, remember, the thing about cryptocurrencies is there are these ledgers that are shared ledgers, and 50% of the ledgers have to agree that that particular transaction occurred. That's how you can verify them. That's why it takes time to spend Bitcoin. That's why, because all these ledgers have to update and then agree. And that's why they charge you if you want to spend your money, if you will, to spend your Bitcoin, because that also has to be processed. And that also goes through these ledgers. I

0: saw a look at the amount of electricity that was consumed just in having a transaction with Bitcoin and how much that ended up costing. And it was in the tens of dollars, and depending, it can be a whole lot more, okay? So when these people spent that money, when they spent that Bitcoin, or when they bought Bitcoin, and then now the Bitcoin that they bought, they're going to share with someone. So you've got a transaction there when you bought the Bitcoin, and now you've got transaction anytime you traded Bitcoin or anytime you turned Bitcoin into back to US dollars or whatever currency you wanted it in. And when people were buying, for instance, the Secret Service thing that I had the pleasure of attending, and I don't think I'm giving anything away here that I shouldn't be giving away, but what they had done is they found the guy that was running Silk Road online, right? So this was a website that traded in everything that was illegal and illegal, but mostly illegal. So they had all kinds of nasty video stuff online. You could buy almost any drug you wanted online. It was actually being shipped and delivered by the U.S. Postal Services in some cases. And of course, in some cases, the Postal Service caught what was happening there. So all they had to do now was catch that package that was in the mail and see who it's going to, hopefully figure out where it came from, and then tie that person to Bitcoin activity. Who else have they bought from or sold things to using Bitcoin? Because remember, all of these ledgers are public. Every time you buy or sell anything to do with any of the cryptocurrencies, there's a ledger. So they know who you are. You get that, right? It's a real problem. So this so-called anonymity just does not exist. And there's a whole bunch more information in the Wired article. Of course, I have a link to it in my newsletter. And you'll find the newsletter at craigpeterson.com. Once you sign up, you'll get it. And if you have questions, you can always email me or just respond, hit reply to the newsletter. Now, when we're talking about regular privacy and security, don't forget you need to be using nowadays not just good passwords, but two-factor authentication or multi-factor authentication. All right, it's worth it. Nowadays, they're moving beyond just two-factor authentication in some places, and they're using what are called tokens. So if you're using a website and it suggests you use a token to log in, follow their instructions because it's probably worth it. And your Mac and your Windows machines both, and of course your mobile phones, can use tokens to log in. So don't have to remember passwords. And you can manage your passwords and your tokens securely. I use 1Password. 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A great site online that you can get all that stuff from. And protecting against ransomware, anti-malware tools like Windows Defender. OpenDNS is one of my favorites. Or Cisco Umbrella is what we use for our clients. In fact, I just had to pull out reports for one of our clients because of a problem they had with their employees, two employees in particular. And I could tell them every website that that employee went to. They needed it since, I think it was May last year. So every place it went online. And I wasn't tracking exactly what they did, but you can tell basically what they were doing there online. All right, so there you have it. The truth about Bitcoin's so-called anonymity revealed. Don't fall for the myths and misconceptions out there. Remember, technology is a tool, and just like any tool, it needs to be used wisely. All right, stick around. We got more coming up. This is Cracking the Code with Craig Peterson. We're just talking about the myth of Bitcoin and anonymity. A lot more online as well and coming up. On Cracking the Code with Craig Peterson, we are about to dive into deepfake shenanigans. What happened in New Hampshire during the primary? What did the Republicans do last year? And what can we look forward to November election times? You are not alone, at least when it comes to your privacy and security. That's why I'm here. Hi, I'm Greg Peterson, and you're listening to News Radio, WTAG AM 580 and FM 94.9. Join me with Jim Pulido every Tuesday morning at 8:34, right here. Well, folks, we're diving headfirst into a digital rabbit hole today. You know, we've all seen those mind-bending deep fake videos circulating online. We've seen the pictures. We've heard some of the audio. The ones that make you question your very existence. And I had, in fact, a TV station reach out to me and sent me a picture, video that a sheriff had made asking, is this real or is this a deep fake? I can't believe he's saying these things. And so I looked at the normal clues that are there for deepfake videos, and I said, hey, yeah, this certainly looks legit, but it's a little bit hard to tell. And, of course, sheriffs are politicians, because most places, I think maybe everywhere in the U.S., they are elected. But did you realize that now even major politicians are being synthetically shapeshifted? Yeah, that's right. The future's now, and it's riddled with deepfake fever. Now, remember how in New Hampshire, January 2024, some joker decided to deepfake President Biden's voice? He called around to Democrats that were registered and had President Biden's voice on there, and it sounded perfectly legitimate.
1: What a bunch of malarkey. We know the value of voting Democratic when our votes count. It's important that you save your vote for the November election. We'll need your help in electing Democrats up and down the ticket. Voting this Tuesday only enables the Republicans in their quest to elect Donald Trump again. Your vote makes a difference in November, not this Tuesday. If you would like to be removed from future calls, please press 2 now.
0: Is that something or what? That was not President Biden. That was the robocall that somewhere between 5,000 and 25,000 people received before the New Hampshire primary. That's a pretty big deal, isn't it? So obviously it's illegal to interfere with elections. It has been for a long time. I know a guy who during an election cycle quite a few years ago now had contracted with this call center to continually call the party's phone number information line. And it's the line that people would call to get a ride to the polls or call to find out where their poll was, where should they be voting, you know, all that sort of stuff. So he had this call center call repeatedly so that it jammed up the phone lines, and so that regular voters who might have wanted to reach that line could not. They just get a busy signal. Yeah, the problem, right? So there's no particular law against, well, you can't jam a phone line of a party during an election cycle. No, there's laws against interfering with the elections. And he was prosecuted, and he went to federal prison, I think, for 18 months, right? And, you know, back in the day, that sort of thing would be called just a gimmick of some sort, right? Oh, but obviously, it interfered with the election. It's a bad thing. So now we've got this fake Biden call, and some investigations have started in New Hampshire, and it looks like this one particular company had the software that was used called, it's called 11 Labs. They have some amazing AI voice generation. And so 11 Labs figured out who it was who did it and canceled their account because they have credit cards, right, at 11 Labs to pay for the account. They have free accounts too. And I went on there earlier, signed up for an account at 11 Labs and looked at the voices that they had. And none of them were President Biden or President Trump. It was just some generic voices that actually sound quite good. I was really quite amazed. But they've got a credit card for people who are doing really extensive stuff. So if I wanted, for instance, to take my voice and have 11 Labs make my voice so I don't have to sit here behind a microphone, for instance. Now, obviously, it's not going to work that well. But anyways, so I don't have to sit behind a microphone. I could, but I'd have to give them the credit card because I'd be using up a whole lot of compute time in order to digitize my voice, get it all together. So My suspicion is they already know who the guy or gal was who made this audio and then contracted with the company to do the robocall. And they used the caller ID of the New Hampshire Democratic Party, which I thought was kind of interesting, and their chairman, Sullivan, who was running a write-in campaign for President Biden in New Hampshire. So they broke a whole bunch of laws by doing this, and the laws are all focused around election interference. And I get it, and I think they're right, but we don't prosecute enough people under election interference. So fast forward to a week or so after those calls, actually a couple of weeks after those calls went out, drum roll, please. The Federal Communications Commission is moving to explicitly criminalize unsolicited robocalls that use voices made with artificial intelligence. So, wait a minute. We already have laws against doing any form of election interference. But, you know, we got to have these agencies just do power grabs, right, to make up new rules, make up new laws. Congress could obviously, they're only ones that are supposed to make laws, but the agencies make laws, right? Because if it has the force and effect of law, it's obviously the same as a law, but it wasn't done by the legislature, which is the only one that can make laws. Yeah, you see the circular thinking there. Yeah, exactly. So, they're going to criminalize most AI-generated robocalls. Now, that's fascinating, too, because, again, robocalls are legitimate. They're legal to do. Even if you're on the do not call list, the parties can make robocalls and call you, even though you explicitly said you didn't want to be called, and there's no penalties for them. So the robocalls are already being done by the parties, and it's not going to stop it. And then you also have now, of course, well, the auto-generated, this is a artificial intelligence-created call or voice, which is what they're going to ban, supposedly. Well, what's wrong with using an AI-generated voice, right? So are you telling me I have to hire union voice actors? Maybe that's what it is, right? Oh, my. And I, by the way, I think a voice actor would be way better in almost every condition than an AI. No two ways about it at all. So last year, the FCC imposed a $5 million penalty against conservative activists who arranged for black voters to receive calls falsely telling them voting would expose them to debt collectors and police departments. The FCC imposed a $300 million fine for a company that spammed phones with auto warranty ads. See, the laws are there. They've already been there. Do we really need another law? It's like gun laws, for instance. There's more than 20,000 gun laws on the books across the country. Why don't you just start enforcing some of the laws? You know what? It's been illegal to murder someone for a very long time under English common law. No two words about it. And yet we have all kinds of laws about specific murders, specific types of murders, enhanced penalty if you kill a federal poultry inspector. This sort of stuff drives me nuts because it just makes life more and more and more and more complex. I was reading through a pamphlet about Medicare and what you have to do when you turn 65. Pamphlet, yeah, right. It's a book, and it's from the federal government. I thought, oh, we should have a look at this one. How complex can they make the rules, right? And that just gives them more power, more authority over everybody else, which is kind of a bother when you get right down to it. And now we've got an election cycle again. We've got primaries. We've got, of course, a major election in November. There'll be another one another 2 years, right? And we have all of this deep fake. So what are you going to do? You know, these hosers can really wreak havoc on our democratic process. We've already seen some of these sites over in Russia where they have a troll farm is what it's called, and they'll have hundreds of people who are on social media using fake accounts saying things that Russia wants you to hear about President Trump or President Biden or whomever, whatever, right? I'm looking at this like a mirage in the desert, right? You see the mirage. it looks legitimate. You want to believe there's water there for you, right? And so you're walking up to the mirage, and of course it disappears as you get closer. But when you look at the text of this Biden robocall, for instance, it looks pretty legitimate, right? He says malarkey, and he says, as my dad would say, Joey. All the stuff that you would expect President Biden to say, and yet at the end, it should have left you scratching your head. I wonder how many Democratic voters were confused by that, right, and actually didn't vote. There's arguments as to whether or not you should have done it, but the chairwoman in New Hampshire of the Democrat Party did want the write-in campaign going on. So anyways, more laws coming our way, right? So we've got to be careful. We've got to look. We've got to watch. We've got to make sure we're doing the right stuff, that we're getting the right information. And that means you have to do lateral searches. So if you're trying to find something online about an election topic, whatever the topic is, first of all, you're probably going to try and use Google. That's okay. Use Google. And Google is going to come up with some results. You should have a look at some of those. Use DuckDuckGo.com, which is another search engine that does not have the biases that Google has and does not track you. That's really their claim to fame. You can use Quant, Q-W-A-N-T, and now you've got your articles, right? You've got some information, posts, websites, whatever they are, the results are. Now continue to go laterally. See if you can find the original source that those articles are talking about. And then once you found the original source, read it. You know, that's the only way you can nowadays, because it isn't just from malicious people. It's from people that are using artificial intelligence to create articles that are then used as source material for other articles that are also created by AI. So the information online is getting worse and worse. The search results from Google are getting worse and worse. And that's a trend that's going to just shoot through the sky, folks. We just can't do that. We have to take the responsibility ourselves for the investigations, all right? Well, lots more code to crack. Make sure you're on my email list, craigpeterson.com.

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1: Someone's going to have to explain to me why we were polling 7 to 9 and these numbers came in.
2: I have activated just a few minutes ago the National Guard High Water Rescue Unit.
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4: Welcome into the Weekend Dive. I'm Rory O'Neill. More evidence this week that polling in political primaries is notoriously wrong. Let's bring in the host of the White House Briefing Room podcast, our correspondent John Decker. John, in an upset in Wisconsin, moderate David Crowley defeated the Democratic Socialist Francesca Hung, and everyone thought that gubernatorial primary was going to go the other way.
5: They were a surprise, but, you know, as we got closer to primary day and voters in Wisconsin saw what was potentially happening, I think that voters there reevaluated to a certain extent how they were going to vote, who their Democratic standard bearer would be, who would be the most electable. And they just simply, at the end of the day, did not view Francesca Hung as the more electable of the candidates competing for the Democratic nomination.
4: All right, you're talking about Election Day. I think it was another holiday in November that got everyone's attention. This line that she wanted to get rid of Thanksgiving, I think that really hit with a lot of people.
5: Well, people may not realize this, but although she describes herself as a progressive, although she identified herself as a member of the Democratic Socialist Party, she did not have the endorsement of Bernie Sanders, and she did not have the endorsement of Alexandria Ocasio-Cortez. Why didn't she have their endorsements? I think a lot of it had to do with the positions that she had taken, including the one that you just mentioned regarding Thanksgiving. That is a tough position to argue for if you're another Democrat competing in this midterm election cycle. And I think that both Bernie Sanders and AOC felt that this person is even too far left and too far out of the mainstream to support in her election to be the next governor of Wisconsin.
4: Now, does this end all that talk about Democrats shifting way to the left, you know, Mamdani, and then we saw in Michigan, El Sayed winning. Is this a dam, a blockade on that move to the left, or is it going to continue?
5: No, it really depends upon the person and the race, because right next door in Minnesota, you had a candidate who identified themselves as a progressive who emerged victorious in her effort to be the Democratic nominee for the U.S. Senate in Minnesota. So it really depends upon where you're talking about, the positions they've staked out, and what the electorate looks like in a particular state to make a broad brush statement about which direction the Democratic Party is moving into.
4: Now, you were in South Carolina for that Senate debate there on the Republican side. We saw no clear winners, so they'll be back in a couple of weeks for a runoff. But Darlene Graham, the sister of the late Senator Lindsey Graham, and Ralph Norman would be going head-to-head. Was that your sense coming out of the debate?
5: It was my sense. If you were following the results as they came in on Tuesday, it was really a battle in terms of who would be the second individual to make it to the runoff. Congressman Norman was competing with another congressman from South Carolina, Congressman Fry, and Norman made it to the runoff. But I think he's got a difficult task ahead of him. Why? Because President Trump has endorsed Senator Darlene Graham. And why? Because Senator Tim Scott, the senior senator from South Carolina, has endorsed Darlene Graham. And lastly, the sitting governor of South Carolina has endorsed Darlene Graham. So she's got a lot going for her. And if you're one of those Republican candidates that lost in that very crowded primary, you'd be foolish not to endorse Darlene Graham, because you do not want to be on the wrong side of President Donald Trump, the leader of the Republican Party.
4: All right. And the story that has tongues wagging all week and makes Hollywood jealous is this idea of President Trump getting off Air Force One, hopping into a catering truck to get onto another plane as he left Turkey. What the heck was going on there?
5: Well, what was going on there was a concern that the Secret Service had about a real threat, a threat that they viewed as credible, coming from Iran, of an assassination attempt on President Trump and potentially an effort to take down Air Force One. And that's the reason why that you had a situation where the Secret Service directed President Trump to take a military plane from Ankara, Turkey to the UK.
4: But that was remarkable, essentially leaving, I guess we'll call it the old Air Force One, the blue one, with the some of his aides, some White House staffers, and of course the press corps still on board the old plane while the president flew to England on another unidentified jet.
5: Well, that's right. You know, it's really remarkable what happened there. All of this is because of two facts. One, Ankara, Turkey is 1,000 miles from Tehran, Iran, and Iran has the capability of having missiles that can travel 2,500 miles. So those two facts led the Secret Service to go about making certain that the president was not in any danger, that he was secure. But lots of questions still in regards to how the White House went about this and how they never disclosed that the president did not fly with the rest of his staff, as well as the Secretary of State, from Ankara to the UK. He did that without anyone's knowledge.
4: Yeah, and I was a bit surprised that maybe they wouldn't have come clean after everyone was home saying, we want to set the record straight here.
5: That's right. They had an opportunity. My gosh, this was weeks and weeks ago. I was in Ankara, Turkey for this NATO summit. I traveled on a commercial plane to and from Turkey, but they certainly could have disclosed this after the fact. Nothing wrong with that. You know, and you point to the fact that this is the threat that Iran poses, not only to the region, but to the rest of the world, in, you know, essentially disclosing that information. For whatever reason, the White House chose not to disclose that. And it was a reporting by the Washington Post that was then confirmed by the White House, including President Trump, that made this story come to life. And I asked the president, I traveled on Air Force One this week, the new Air Force One, Rory, with the president. And I asked the president, were you surprised that the Secret Service directed you to take that military plane? And the president said to me, Rory, no, I wasn't surprised. He said, I am a marked man. Iran wants to kill me. And that's because I'm a consequential president. So, you know, the president was not surprised at all about the actions taken by the Secret Service in order to make certain that he was secure.
4: And finally, Caroline Leavitt will be leaving her role as a press secretary. She's a new mom again, and maybe it's just a lot on her plate right now.
5: Well, it's a demanding job. It is a lot on her plate, for sure. She just came back from maternity leave. She gave birth in early May. And, you know, when you are out there as an advocate for the leader of the free world, especially when the leader of the free world is Donald Trump, you are busy. It is a demanding job. She was exceedingly good in her job. I think she's one of the best secretaries that I've worked with during the course of my time covering the White House. And I've worked with 17 White House press secretaries. But now the president must find a replacement. And I think he has some big shoes to fill because Caroline was a forceful advocate for the president and someone that he trusted.
4: Our White House correspondent, John Decker, the host of the White House Briefing Room podcast as well. John, thanks for the wrap up.
5: Thanks a lot, Rory. Have a great day and I'll talk to you real soon.
4: New vaccine recommendations as the Weekend Dive continues.

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1: They wanted me to go on a different flight, a different plane.
2: We'll change how the federal government oversees what's in our food and how we understand the foods that Americans eat.
3: Welcome back to The Weekend Dive. I'm Rory O'Neill. This week at the White House, President Trump signed an executive order focused on childhood vaccine schedules. He said the order would split the childhood MMR vaccine into three shots.
4: Effective immediately, my administration is recognizing gold standard childhood vaccine recommendations for only 11 core vaccinations against the most serious and dangerous diseases, along with the MMR, which hopefully will be split up.
3: COVID and influenza vaccines are no longer being recommended for all young children. The president said there are some vaccines that just don't need to be given to infants.
4: The hepatitis B shouldn't be given until they are 14 or 15 years old. They were given early.
3: And the president made refuted claims about vaccines that harm children.
4: And I saw this early on, and I've seen proof of it, where they have a vaccination that looks like the size of a bottle of soda poured into a little child's body, and bad things happen in too many cases, because this is an explosion. This is an epidemic.
3: Dr. Rana Alyssa is the president of the Florida chapter of the American Academy of Pediatricians and an associate professor of pediatrics. Doctor, what's the president's concern here? Why is he taking this action?
5: Their concerns is too many vaccines at once. There are so many contradiction on what they say. They are, which one is it? We don't know. Are they afraid of too many shots or too many vaccines? Because separating them means too many shots. But giving three vaccines in one shot, it's just been studied for decades. And it's backed by science and resources and so many research and studies. So three vaccines in one shot is safe and effective, and it remained the gold standard for vaccination.
3: And we all know the MMR vaccine is three in one. That's been around for decades, and that hasn't had any bad side effects, broadly speaking.
5: Exactly. So the side effects can be some irritation in the injection area. You can have that if you have normal saline. You know, simple salt and water infusion for hydration. So there is no, that they don't have any data to support what they're saying. They're not, what they're saying, it's not backed by any science. It's actually the opposite. The safety of vaccine has been backed for years and decades and many studies and researchers and there's nothing to oppose having three vaccines in one shot.
3: For a lot of the parents that are out there, are they turning to doctors like you to ask questions? Are there fears and concerns out there that you find yourself explaining more and more, maybe that you didn't have to do in the past?
5: You have no idea. Every time the politicians are talking about vaccines, we get busier and busier and busier, and we already, our baseline is busy, you know, so we don't have time. We barely have time to take care of our patients without the back and forth and arguing and explaining and make everyone understand and just, you know, clarify what our politicians are saying. So it's really making our job much harder. Instead of taking care of the well-being of pediatricians, they're really making us work harder. And honestly, we are frustrated because there is no reason behind all this. Vaccines are safe. Vaccines save lives. Vaccines have minimal side effects. And they actually save our communities and our families and our neighborhood and our entire country. So I am not sure why they're trying to make it harder for parents and for physicians and pediatricians, to be specific.
3: So what should parents do then if they're hearing you and then they're seeing some things from the president and the Secretary Kennedy? What's a parent supposed to do?
5: Just get back with your pediatrician. They are the expert in this matter. They are. So we did so many hours of studying. We had thousands of hours of training and seeing patients and doing research and read scientific studies. So ask us, please ask the experts. Politicians are politicians.
3: Yeah, other than treating your own patients, I'm wondering, as the president of the Florida chapter of the American Academy of Pediatrics, are there discussions among you with these concerns? And maybe there are people who are supporting President Trump and some of these ideas. Is there a divide in your group, I guess, is my question.
5: Not at all. Not at all. I think the medical community have never been more united than these days. And not only pediatricians. You have surgeons and internists and family physicians and OBGYN, and just I can go on and on to tell you we are all united. Because, like I said, we are experts and we are physicians, know how to study, to read paperwork, research papers. We know how to read it. We know how the strength of it. We know the evidence base that this study is talking about. I am not sure what they are talking about, you know. So my point is, us as physicians, pediatricians and physicians in general, we are very united in this. And this is why you see Senator Cassidy, for example, released a statement against this executive order. So physicians are united, and we can never say enough about the great innovation in medicine, and that is vaccines.
3: Dr. Rana Alyssa is the president of the Florida chapter of the American Academy of Pediatrics and an associate professor of pediatrics. Doctor, thanks so much for your insights.
5: Thank you so much for having me. Appreciate it.
3: It's been another week of the U.S. Navy imposing a blockade on Iranian ports, but skirmishes continue. The military says this week U.S. forces fired at a cargo vessel attempting to violate that blockade. News Nation's Trevor Shirley has more.
6: President Donald Trump insists the U.S. has total control over the Strait of Hormuz, even as Iranian-backed proxy groups continue their attacks in the critical waterway. President Donald Trump says Iran is no longer able to dictate its own terms in the region.
7: They're no longer the bully of the Middle East.
6: Despite that, Iran-backed proxy groups like the Houthis in Yemen continue carrying out strikes in the Strait of Hormuz, but the president insists the situation is under control.
7: Iran is going fine, going just absolutely fine. We totally control the Strait of Hormuz. We have control over it. Nobody else, only us.
6: On Tuesday, U.S. Central Command says American forces fired on a ship trying to break the blockade of Iranian ports. Officials say they've also redirected 55 commercial vessels attempting to run the blockade, disabled three non-compliant vessels, and boarded two. Also this week, Yemeni authorities say six people were killed by Iranian-backed Houthi rebels during an attack on a vessel off the coast of Yemen. When it comes to negotiations between the U.S. and Iran, it remains unclear if both sides are any closer to reaching a deal.
7: I'm the last person to trust Iran. They've lied to me constantly.
6: The White House says talks are ongoing, and the president says more attacks are always on the table.
7: Maybe they'll do something and then they get blown away, but we're in a very good position.
6: This week, President Trump says he expects the Iranians to pay the U.S. back to cover the cost of the war, as Iran says it wants U.S. money to help rebuild. Reporting in Washington, I'm Trevor Shirley for News Nation.
3: A homecoming for a former U.S. Marine who's been held by the Russians for 5 years. Robert Gilman has been held since 2022. News Nation's Marky Martin reports.
8: His family and Senator Ed Markey of Massachusetts believe that the veteran was wrongfully held. And Markey says ill treatment by Russian authorities contributed to the 32-year-old's life-threatening condition. Gilman is now headed to a military hospital down in Texas, where he will begin medical and psychological recovery and treatments. His family is crediting President Trump and Senator Markey with helping bring him back home.
3: Posting on Truth Social, President Trump said that Gilman was released on humanitarian grounds following conversations with Russian President Vladimir Putin. Coming up, as back to school gets underway, are we really preparing students for what they'll need ahead? But next, the Colombian earthquake and the urgent response now underway. As the Weekend Dive continues, I'm Rory O'Neill.
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9: We need a governor who is going to put Minnesotans first and not be a rubber stamp of Donald Trump.
10: South Carolina and President Trump need a leader who's tough, principled, and will fight to advance our conservative values in Washington.
3: Welcome back to The Weekend Dive. I'm Rory O'Neill. The response to this week's 7.4 earthquake in Colombia is transitioning from an emergency search and rescue phase to a long-term recovery operation. Eduardo Mendoza is with Direct Relief, one of the charities responding to this disaster. Now, Eduardo, earthquakes like this can cause emergency medical needs, but then it does transition to this long-term complication to the whole area's healthcare system.
11: Yes, that's right. In many cases that we've seen in this emergency, in this earthquake, buildings collapsed, healthcare infrastructure has been impacted. We know that several hospitals have been damaged as well as clinics. So that really affects the provision of healthcare in these communities. So people leave their homes without their medicine and without their essentials. So they might be needing and have chronic conditions and might be needing medications for diabetes or hypertension or other chronic conditions. And so this is definitely going to impact not only folks that need access to the immediate trauma care in hospitals, but the whole healthcare infrastructure has been impacted.
3: Now, it's still early days since this quake. What are you hearing? What's your sense of just how bad the situation is?
11: The situation affected a region that is relatively large, so the impacts really affect about a million people. So that is a very large area that's been impacted. And it's also an area that is mountainous and with lots of jungle. And some of these areas that are more remote are difficult to access. And so when you're trying to get assistance to the more remote areas, that might take additional resources and become more challenging.
3: And we saw this quake was felt, I think, over in Ecuador as well. But you've also got Venezuela, which is still reeling from an earthquake there that you've been helping out.
11: That's right. Yeah, the Venezuela earthquake happened six weeks ago, and we were actually coordinating emergency assistance from Colombia to Venezuela. So we've already been working with local community organizations in Colombia to start mobilizing resources to Venezuela. But we're now working with those same groups to help within Colombia. So we've been tapping into the local pharmaceutical industry to receive donations of medicine and medical supplies to distribute them to communities that will need them, but only what is needed. Because right now, at this moment, we don't want to move anything that hasn't been requested by the local authorities. As you know, during these types of emergencies, particularly during earthquakes, the transportation infrastructure can be damaged. And the last thing we want is to be mobilizing additional resources of things that aren't necessarily requested by the local authorities. And so that is why we've been mobilizing these resources and asking the local industry to mobilize resources that are already within country to potentially donate them as they are needed.
3: Now, is there something unique about what we're seeing unfold here in this response? And I know a lot of different disasters tend to have their own little quirk to them. Have you noticed something different here?
11: Well, you know, as in every disaster is different. This region is very very remote in some areas, but obviously very populated. It's in a very mountainous area. Just imagine if this were to happen, if the Rockies were a jungle. That there's some of these regions are like that. And so that's very unique of Colombia. It's got a very very interesting geography with a lot of different changes within just several hundred miles. You can see a lot of differences in the type of geography that you're facing. And so the challenges for emergency rescue efforts vary depending on the region. So that, I think, is relatively unique to this particular disaster.
3: And how are the different levels of government in Colombia responding to this? Are they up for the challenge?
11: Well, we know that the current new administration had recently taken office. And so I can imagine that there has been some shifts in how these chains of command might be developing. However, it's still too early to see, but it is something that we've been keeping an eye out since, you know, the change in government from the previous presidential administration had just happened a few days prior to the earthquake.
3: And social media has been full of videos of buildings swaying, landmarks collapsing. That has a psychological impact, too.
11: Definitely. And, you know, I've lived through this personally in Mexico with the 2017 earthquakes. And the psychological trauma is definitely something that, you know, we need to be aware of and that we need to support as civil society to ensure that there's proper psychological services available to the residents that have been impacted, because, you know, oftentimes you won't want to enter your home. And the homes in these communities are built differently than what we're expecting, what we're used to in the United States. Homes are built with cement, with brick, and with cinder block. So the ways that you respond to these types of emergencies is very different. You have to evacuate many times from your building because everything's extremely heavy. And so the psychological trauma of even returning to your home after these earthquakes and with the aftershocks is definitely something that we are keeping in mind.
3: Now, what specifically are you at Direct Relief doing? And if people listening want to support, what can they do to reach out to you?
11: Yes, well, thank you so much. I think right now we're working with the Patrulla Aérea Civil Colombiana, the Colombian Civil Air Patrol, and we've donated a $50,000 cash grant for them to immediately purchase medicines and medical supplies, and also to transport blood units and humanitarian aid transport, including doctors and nurses, to more remote areas that haven't been receiving the immediate aid. So that for us is something that we want to reestablish the channels of communication. And we're also working with our partners at Banco de Medicamentos, another local group, to help warehouse and distribute the donated medicines that we're coordinating locally from the local pharmaceutical industry. And so that is something that we're doing. We're also assessing bringing in additional aid from the United States if it's allowed into the country. And that is something that, you know, we've been coordinating, and we've established these long relationships for many years. A lot of times you can't necessarily respond in a disaster if you haven't been doing it regularly. So with this emergency, we've been working with these groups for decades, and that has allowed us to quickly respond to these types of emergencies. And so if people want to support Direct Relief, they can go to our website, directrelief.org, and click the donate button to support our efforts in Colombia.
3: Eduardo Mendoza is with Direct Relief, one of the charities responding to the earthquake disaster in Colombia. Eduardo, thanks for the update.
11: Thank you for having me.
3: Catastrophic flooding this week in Indiana and Ohio. Power outages are making it tough for families to get gasoline.
12: NIPSCO says it is working to restore power, but there are several roads in northwest Indiana, especially in Munster, making that job very difficult.
13: I don't expect this to go away fast.
12: Zarco Marcara is right. NIPSCO says it could be this weekend before most people get their power restored. Some were told it could be a couple of weeks.
13: We're going to stick around. We have a generator, two power stations, two electric cars that we can go charge and then come back and use them to power additional devices. So my priority right now is internet. If we don't get internet, maybe we'll move somewhere temporarily.
12: There seems to be a good understanding that all of this is temporary, but understanding and patience may fade as the days of long lines and no power continue.
14: In Highland, Indiana, I'm Eric Rung.
3: Are schools today preparing students for an AI future? As the Weekend Dive continues.

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1: Wisconsin, we deserve better than politicians who divide us for their own political gain.
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3: The only one that has control of the Strait of Hormuz right now is the United States Navy.
4: Welcome back to The Weekend Dive. I'm Rory O'Neill. It's back to school time, but are schools ready for the kids? And are the schools setting those students up for future success? Amit Savak is the CEO at ETS, the world's largest private education testing and assessment organization. Amit, we've heard about this disconnect, that maybe schools aren't preparing students for what they need to be taught. But when does that disconnect happen? Is it in the fourth grade when they're learning how to read and write, or maybe when they're a sophomore or a junior?
5: Rory, it's great to be on the show. It's back to school season, and I'm really grateful for this opportunity to talk about our kids and how to future ready them. So thanks for having me. On your question, there are different moments of truth as we think about this. Let me start with entering middle school. Today, only about half of our children entering middle school are prepared at grade level in terms of proficiency for math and reading for middle school. And by the way, Rory, the same thing applies to high school. So for those students entering high school, only about half are proficient in math and reading for entering high school across the United States. So these are two moments of truth where we really encourage a focus, whether it's at the state level or the district level, on what we can do to prepare differently. Because it's no longer just about getting schools through, getting students through grade by grade or getting them to graduation. It's about really readiness. Readiness for the jobs of the future, the opportunities of the future. So looking at those two transition points, I think, are especially important.
4: Now, is this, you said about half are prepared for the advanced grades. Is that in effect because of COVID? Are we still playing catch up from that?
5: We are still playing catch up from that, Rory. We're roughly about a year to a year and a half behind on average from COVID. So that is part of it. But some of the fault lines of this started even before COVID. We've been starting to slip a couple of years before. And so, but COVID was really when it started to accelerate. So the last 6 years since COVID is really an opportunity to look at the last historical rates. We're not really strengthening math and reading. We're not making any real meaningful gain nationally. We're seeing some states that are doing better than others. But yeah, COVID and some of the years right before COVID is when we started to really see some of the challenges here.
4: And then something that's being added to the mix is artificial intelligence, AI. You know, a lot of the moms and dads are worried about what their jobs are going to look like, let alone what may happen for their young child. So how can we prepare a workforce for something we don't really know what's coming?
5: Yeah, AI is changing education real fast. Done well, AI can help students prepare, can give them real-time feedback, can help personalize their learning. But AI not done well in education can lead to cheating, can be a replacement to learning, and can really be a substitute to critical thinking, which is so important in an AI economy. So we're really advocating for the responsible use of AI across American education. And we are really encouraging voters during this election season, because education is on the ballot this fall. Across the United States, over and over again, we're seeing themes around AI and education pop up. This is the time to ask for responsible policies. What are we doing to safeguard younger children? How are we strengthening AI literacy for high school? What kind of tools can teachers have to strengthen their ability to deliver learning? This is the kind of set of questions that we want to really be asking across the country right now.
4: How about getting the teachers ready for that? I mean, it must be a pretty steep learning curve for them, as the information seems to change daily.
5: Yeah, you know, the surveys I've read have shown that about 60% of American teachers are using some form of AI, either to help them with developing lesson plans or to complement with additional material or to help them build quizzes and other types of assessments during a semester. At the same time, when you survey across the country, you find only about 20% of teachers have actually gotten formal training in using AI for education. So there's a big opportunity right now to help strengthen the support around AI for education with teachers. We have about 2 million teachers across the country, and they've got a lot of things on their plate right now. And so we want to be mindful not to overwhelm them with training and other tools, but to, in a responsible and phased way, start to support them. Because the responsible use of AI in education can be really effective. But to your point, we really need to support the teachers with training and other kind of tools to help them be successful.
4: Well, then how do you do this either on a district level, state level, national level? Where should the focus be?
5: We're really focusing on the states right now. Why? Because that's where the investment is. There are a total of $1 trillion spent every single year, Rory, in education. Trillion with a T. $1 trillion is spent in America on education every year. And that those dollars flow primarily through the states, through the state legislatures, down to the districts. So the opportunity right now is, if we really want to shape the future of education to have it be enabling workforce readiness for students, we've got to start at the states to set standards, to set guidelines, guidelines on workforce readiness, guidelines on what high school students need in terms of competencies that go beyond the high school diploma, AI literacy guidelines, support for teachers. We need to have guidelines, and we need to have the dollars start to focus on those areas that are more driving readiness, not just getting students to graduate. That's important, but to be thinking beyond graduation as well. And that all happens in the state legislature. This year, 36 of the 50 states are having a gubernatorial election. So there'll be an election this November for a new governor in most of America. This is a perfect time as voters to start to ask state leaders running for governor or running for state legislature, how are the dollars in my state being used to really drive workforce readiness for all students in the country?
4: And can you still measure that if it's something that is a focus on the trades, you know, getting back into shop class and things like that in the high school level?
5: Absolutely. One of ETS's sister organizations is ACT. ACT is, of course, famous as a college admissions test, but there are many, many other products that ACT offers. One of those is a product called WorkKeys. And WorkKeys is a portfolio of over a dozen different type of measurements that measure workforce readiness for high school students to enter all different kinds, from the trades to graphic design to business writing and a whole range of other areas. So the opportunity right now is to start to strengthen the workforce readiness assessment so that we get better signals across this country of the 4 million students every year that graduate from high school. How many of them are really workforce ready? There are tools out there like WorkKeys and others. This is a time right now to start to really ask, are we using those tools? Are we getting data from those tools? Are parents aware of how workforce ready my child is? This is the kind of thing, and this is the kind of moment where preparing students and parents for these kinds of measures is really important.
4: Amit Savak is the CEO at ETS, the world's largest private educational testing and assessment organization. Looking forward to the school year ahead and some of the challenges that we see there. Amit, thanks so much for your time and your insights.
5: Thank you so much, Rory, for having me.
4: Alaska, Florida, and Wyoming have their primaries on Tuesday. If there are any upsets, we'll talk about it next time on The Weekend Dive. I'm Rory O'Neill.
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6: Hello, welcome to The Way, and I'm Daniel Alarcón.
7: I'm John Green.
6: It's our last episode, John. How are you feeling?
7: I'm feeling sad, wistful, happy, grateful, all that stuff. How are you feeling?
6: That's a good list. All those emotions. We are mostly grateful. Mostly grateful for this experience. Hopeful we can do season two, and proud of what we've done. And John, we had, you know, we are, as you know, two novelists.

far, my favorite pickup game is the one I've basically played in my whole life, which is with my cousins, Cesar, Ciro, and Rafael in Lima. Like, they've always been the players that I measured myself against since I was a kid on trips to Peru every summer. And Rafael lived with us for like a year and a half when I was like in elementary school. He's a few years older than me, and I just like idolized him. He was so good on the pitch. He was like a prince, you know? And he was also super smooth in every other way. Like, I remember all the girls from like Hoover Middle School would like call on our landline, and they would like drawl out his name, like, "Can I speak with Rafael?" And he would like take that long cord all the way to his room. And I was like, how is he picking up girls? He doesn't even speak English. You know, like, I was like, what is he doing? What am I doing wrong? Like, I can actually communicate. And yet, like, what are they talking about for an hour? You know, it was amazing. And so I just loved him. And I loved that his brothers could play. And what's great is that, like, as an adult, when I moved to Lima, like in my 20s, we would play every Sunday, you know, rain or shine. And, well, it never rains in Lima, and it's actually never that sunny in Lima. So we would play every Sunday, regardless of how cloudy it was. And I loved that game. And then now as a, you know, middle-aged man, we play with our kids. So it's like us on a team versus our children. We remain to this day undefeated, despite the fact that our kids are obviously younger, quicker, more athletic, better, and they will one day soon bury us. But we have an advantage, John, which is that we play with an extra man. It's just like, we just decided that it's going to be like 7-on-6 just to make up for the fact that like we're old and out of shape. So anyway, this is the game like where I have always felt that I belonged, and it's the game that I go back to, and it's the game that like I will risk injury to play in. Like every time I go to Lima, I plan to be there on a Sunday so I can play with my cousins. So I want to tell you about another game, and I just want you to keep this first one in mind. And that feeling of like being at home, you know? So the other one, it kind of starts in the pandemic, which, you know, I'm sure you remember, when the pandemic started, John, I was on a reporting trip in Chile, and I remember reading the news and really understanding this was going to get bad. And I remember thinking to myself, you know, man, if I don't get home soon, I'm going to get stuck here. And so I changed my flight to go back to New York. And I was like really kind of freaking out. I think like a lot of people. And I remember on the cab ride to the airport, the cabbie was listening to the radio, and they were announcing all these concerts that were coming up like later in March and April in Santiago. And I was panicking, you know, and I just kind of blurted out. I was like, I don't know why. I was just like, none of those concerts are going to happen. And the driver just looked at me like I was insane. But I felt like I was like looking at the future, and it was like super scary. Got back to New York. And our apartment, which honestly until that moment had felt like pretty spacious by Manhattan standards. Like now we were in lockdown and our kids were doing like school on Zoom and we were all like trapped. I moved like my office into like a little table in the hall. It felt really cramped and tight. And that combined with the news, this feeling of anxiety and isolation that I'm sure you remember and that I'm sure our listeners remember. I remember I was reporting, finishing up a story about Peruvian prisons at the time. And I remember thinking for a moment like, oh, I guess this is what it feels to be like locked up. And then feeling like super terrible and privileged and ridiculous for having said, even not, I didn't say it, but like thought something so ridiculous. Anyway, so by the end of December 2020, we'd found a place upstate that we could afford. And so we moved up there temporarily into this house in a town that was really quite small. And just to put it in perspective, like in our apartment in Manhattan was on the fifth floor of these like two 24-story towers. And, you know, now there were fewer people in the entire town we were living in than there were in our building. So like lockdown in New York City had been like pretty isolating. This was like a completely different kind of isolation. Like it was like winter. It's beautiful up there, but it feels a little bleak sometimes. And it's like, you don't know anybody and you have to go into town to see anybody and there's no one there, you know, but I was lonely. I was scared. And like a lot of people, I was worried about my kids mostly, but we were all adapting. That winter, I started looking for one of the things that I missed most because like my pickup games in New York had all stopped in March. You know, they were like sort of picking up, but, you know, but I was just really needed to play.

0: started looking for games to play in, and it was cold, so cold. So outdoor games were terrible. You know, it was like, you know, frostbite and like, you know, dying of exposure, and the games weren't even that great. So I just kept looking. And I found on Meetup, I found this game at like an indoor sports club, like that was like 30-minute drive from our new house. So I decided to go. No expectations whatsoever. John, I walk into this game and there's like 16 guys. Like half of them, more than half of them, were wearing either Peruvian national team jerseys or the jerseys of Peruvian clubs, right? And like, so like 15 wow. guys, like nine of them are wearing like Alianza Lima, La U, Cristal, the red national team jersey, the white national team jersey, the black alternative, like all of them, you know? And I'm like, you know, our listeners, I think are not all like as old as we are, but do you remember that Blind Melon video of the little girl in the bumblebee costume?
1: Yes.
0: Who like vividly. Finds other people dressed as bumblebees? Like that's how I felt. I was like, no way, you know? And I got that like kind of tingly feeling that you get, John, when you find people that you know you want to vibe with, and then you're suddenly like nervous, like, how do I act? Does my hair look okay? Like, you know, am I dressed proper? Like you start having all these like doubts that you don't usually carry with yourself on a day to day. I mean, you'd carry some doubts, but you're not always like, how are these people going to react to me? Are they going to like me? I hope they like me. Like, and suddenly I'm like this like middle school, like, I hope they like me kind of way. But you're trying to play it cool, you know, whatever. So I introduced myself. I put on my Peruvian jersey. I'm like, I'm one of you guys, right? And start chatting to these guys and trying to play well because that's how you gain people's respect and trust. Anyway, the game is so Peruvian. And I don't think you know what that means, John. So I want to explain it to you.
1: I don't.
0: It's so Peruvian in the sense that there's two games happening simultaneously. There's the game, the one which you're keeping score. And then there's like a sub game there because really the only goals that actually count are the ones where like every player on the team touches the ball with like quick one touch passes. And the last touch is like a foot from the mouth of the goal and it's a tap in and it's like ding, ding, ding, ding, ding, ding, ding, ding, ding, like tiki taka, you know, like it's like if you don't walk it in, it's like, why bother? You know, this is, explains mm. why we're not great at international soccer. So there's that game where it's like, oh, who's winning, right? And the other game is just this relentless verbal jousting and ridicule that is just constant and hilarious and preposterous and vulgar. And I love it. I love it, John. Like, it reminds, like when I was played with my cousins, remember, I grew up in Alabama. I grew up in a Peruvian household. My parents, like, I've never heard them curse. You know, like, I'm 49 years old. They've never heard me curse. Eliseo basically has only ever heard me curse, right? So we're quite different in that regard, generationally speaking.
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0: So when I remember playing with my cousins, when I arrived in Lima, like I had to learn how to curse in Spanish just to defend myself. You know, I remember asking my uncle Miguel, who's like a cop, you know, and I was like, deal, what do I say when like someone, you know, leaves a foot in? And I'm like taking notes, you know? So like now I'm like back in this game in like upstate New York that out of nowhere, there's like full of Peruvians from Lima that are just like my cousins. And we're all the same age, like 40s, you know, and they're all talking smack in the same beautiful, vulgar, you know, aggressive way that Peruvians talk to each other when they're playing soccer, you know, and I love it. They're merciless. And it's been clearly established on this podcast, John, that neither of us are elite athletes. I'll make an errant pass. I'll have a bad first touch. And I am just suddenly transported back to Lima. So every mistake I make is like an opportunity to get absolutely roasted by these Peruvians that I like literally just met. And it's cathartic. It's the pandemic. I feel so at home, I kind of like almost want to cry. It's like the sadness and fear and the loneliness just vanish. And I'm like, wow. I remember getting home and telling Carolina, my wife, I was like, well, I could live upstate now forever. I was like, we don't have to go back to New York.
1: There's 15 Peruvian guys. I'm good.
0: Yeah. No, I'm like, we've got it all. We've got it all. We've got space and trees and we can leave the house. And there's 15 Peruvian guys that I just met and they don't even know my name, but you know, my nickname, by the way, when I was playing at my cousin's game back in Lima was Cabeza de Broccoli, which means broccoli head, which was a reference to my hair. So anyway, there was one thing that did make me feel a little bit of empathy, which was like one or two like white guys, like non-Spanish speaking guys that were playing. Like Peruvians, like we don't clear the ball. We don't just boot it out, you know? And I just remember there was one moment where there was like one non-Spanish speaking guy playing defense. He's surrounded by opposing teammates and there's like, he just wants to clear it. And then everyone on his team, like seven Peruvian guys are going like, calma, calma. Just means just like calm, be calm, be calm. And I'm like, what could be less calming than having like seven Peruvian guys shouting, be calm at you, because they don't want you to put your foot through the ball and kick it 25, 30 yards. They want you to like find the quick one touch pass on the ground to their teammates so they can build up from the back, because that's what we do, because we're self-destructive. So anyway, we lived upstate off and on for the next couple of years and I played in this game weekly. It was like sacred. I loved it. You know, after the game, everyone would sit and drink a beer and I would just sit and listen and just kind of like, just let myself be surrounded by the repartee of these guys chatting with each other and making fun of each other and analyzing the game and, you know, cracking on each other. And I loved it. I loved it. I felt like I was home. So, when it was time for us to move back to New York, I knew I wasn't going to be coming up, you know, driving an hour and 20 minutes to come play this game anymore. I called up Gabriel, the Peruvian guy who organized the game. And I told him, you know, hey, this might be my last game. And he was like, oh, it's perfect. This is great. This is just in time. I was actually going to call you. And this is where the dream comes in, John, because he's like, he said these magical words to me. He said, bring your jersey because we're playing tonight against the Czechs. And I was like, wait, what? And he's like, yeah. He's like, you know, that guy, you know, and he mentioned that some guy and he's like, yeah. So he's got a bunch of friends and they're all Czechs and we're playing against them. And I was like, wow, you know? And he was like, and I love that he said we, you know, he's like nosotros, because he was meant me. And I was like, oh, I'm included. I'm like, I'm a we, you know? This was my first international cap, John. I get to this club and it's like, we're playing against like literally actual Czech guys. They're all like in their 40s and 50s. They're like speaking Czech to each other. And I'm like, and we're all a team of Peruvians wearing our jerseys. They're all wearing their jerseys. And it was like, oh, it was like a dream. It was like a dream. We went down 1-0. We came back to score. I scored a brace. John, I scored a brace.
3: Wow.
0: We came back to 2-1. When we were winning 2-1, we eventually lost the game 3-2. My teammates hugged me. And it just meant so much to me, you know, like I don't think these guys remember Cabeza de Broccoli. I'm sure they have forgotten about me. I know it meant more to me than it meant to them, but it really did mean a lot. And I just felt kind of, you know, enveloped by this feeling of belonging, of fitting in, that I think was like the perfect antidote to coming out of the pandemic. And I know what you're going to ask, so I'm just going to answer it, John. When I scored that second goal, did I peel off as the ball hit the back of the net and turn to face the crowds that I was imagining in my head that were cheering for me? And did I kiss the badge? And the answer, John, is yes. Yes, yes, I did. I did. I kissed the badge. This was the jersey that I was wearing.
1: You have to kiss the badge when you score a goal for your national team.
0: You have to. Look, here. I don't know if you can see this on the camera, but this is the jersey. And that's what I did. I think I might have even done the chest.
1: The pad against like the badge.
0: Padding against the badge and then kissing it. Ridiculous, obviously. You know, no one was literally no one was watching. The Czech guys were, you know, shouting at each other in Czech for letting the weird guy with long hair score, you know, like who's marking broccoli head over there. But it was beautiful, man. And I think that's an apt way to end my participation on the away end, because I was actually on the home team.
3: I love it.
1: I love it so much, and I love those two stories of belonging. I have two reflections for you. The first reflection is that your cousin Raphael, who was smooth at Hoover Middle School and made you feel like you weren't smooth, must have been so smooth, because by the time we got to high school, you were very, very smooth. So the idea of somebody smoother than you, the idea of somebody cooler than you, better than you with the ladies, is an astonishment to me. That's my first reflection. My second reflection is that, you know, that that feeling you get when someone's making fun of you, but in a loving way, I didn't actually know that feeling until I got to Indian Springs. So when I was in middle school, I had basically no friends at school, and I was bullied. And anytime somebody said something negative about me, it was in a hurtful way, not in a loving way. You know, they weren't calling me broccoli head in a way that was meant to include me, that was creating a we, but, you know, very much was creating a them that I was part of. And it was really hard. And then I got to high school, and you and Sean and lots of other people treated me like part of a we. And it was the first time I'd felt that feeling. Like that repartee that you talked about, that ability to have fun with each other and tease each other, but always in a way that's grounded in affection and inclusion, was entirely new to me. And it was the most wonderful thing. And I think the reason I write or have historically written young adult novels is because I'm trying to recapture that feeling that I had for the first time with you guys. So, you know, your memories of the pandemic are my memories of 1993 and, Pelham, Alabama.
3: Man, I'm so proud of my kind of young teenage self that we offered you.
1: You should be.
3: You know? Yeah.
1: Yeah, I appreciate it. I really do. And
3: it's a great group of friends.
1: It meant a lot to me then, means a lot to me now. But I'm so glad you got to feel that feeling of being in an international, getting an international call up at the age of 44.
3: Oh, it was beautiful. It was beautiful. I'll remember it forever. And I don't even care that we lost, you know?
1: I love that that's sort of a footnote.
3: Scoring a brace on your international debut is you know, everyone should be so
1: right,
3: lucky.
1: That's like, they never say that in the interviews. Like the guy who scored the brace in the losing game always says like, oh, I would have given up the goals for the 3 points. But like, no, you wouldn't have.
3: No, not me. No. Definitely wanted the goals.
1: I have a story for you, Daniel. In a stirring turn of events, it's about AFC Wimbledon, the third tier English football team that I sponsor.
3: Allegedly, yes.
1: So my all-time favorite AFC Wimbledon player is this guy, Barry Fuller. He made 205 appearances for the Dons at right back between 2013 and 2018. And he was not particularly fast or particularly skillful. He certainly was not technical. You know, he was, to your point about the Peruvian players who believe in one-touch passing, that's not Barry Fuller. Barry Fuller kicks it long. Barry Fuller clears the ball every time. He is never calm. But nobody could outwork him. You know, he was just absolutely relentless. Like the basketball player TJ McConnell, who plays for the Indiana Pacers, once said that playing hard is a skill. And if it wasn't, everyone would do it. And Barry Fuller lacked most of the traditional football skills, but he had that skill of playing hard. Like he would just run and run. And every time the ball would come down his side of the field, I would think, well, Barry is going to get to that. And somehow every time he would. And one of the great things about following a team like AFC Wimbledon is that you can actually get to know the players a bit as people. Like they will come to the bar after the game and talk with fans, and like you get to meet their kids and everything. So I got to know Barry a little bit over the years.
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1: In addition to being my favorite footballer to watch on AFC Wimbledon, he was also just a lovely guy who made time for fans, was always had energy for autographs. Like, Must be a little weird to be making what amounts to sort of a middle class salary and then have like hundreds of people ask for your autograph. But Barry was always open to that. So he was an essential part of the team that in 2016 got promoted from the fourth tier of English football up to the third tier. But there was a big problem with us in the third tier, which is that we had the lowest budget in the league and we had no capacity to raise more money, really, because being owned by our fans, we can't go into debt the way that most football clubs do in England in order to finance their rise to the top. Like, I think the average club in League One loses £3 or 4 million a year, and AFC Wimbledon can't afford to lose anything. So it was always going to be hard for us. By 2018, it was very clear that we were going to get relegated. We were in last place for the entire season. We were absolutely dreadful that year. There was a five-year period where no club in professional football in England lost more games than AFC Wimbledon, and this was in the thick of that period. We were horrible. We were so bad that in January, we went on this incredible run where we won 5 out of 6 games, and that run took us from last place all the way to still in last place.
3: Wow, the lofty heights of last place.
1: Exactly. And yet, we were kind of scraping points here and there. And so with like 7 games to go, we were very much in the relegation zone. But there was like theoretical hope. There was like the theoretical possibility that if we got results from 6 of those last 7 games, we might stay up. So on AFC Wimbledon's advertising boards in 2018, you could find a famous Emily Dickinson poem, because one of the pleasures of sponsoring a football club is that you can do whatever you want with your advertising space. And so you don't necessarily have to advertise, you know, your books. You can also just advertise an Emily Dickinson poem. And the poem, which is one of my favorites, even though it's been played to death, starts out, "Hope is the thing with feathers that perches in the soul and sings the tune without the words and never stops at all." And I really believe that. Like, I believe that hope is always singing, even though we can't always hear it. And I believe that hope is the correct response to consciousness. And this is foundational for me, because in my life, I've often had to fight despair. And the way that I fight it is by believing that my present misery or hopelessness or despair is not permanent. That, as the old proverb goes, in fact, no condition is permanent. And so I liked that being on the advertising boards of AFC Wimbledon, because it was a reminder of where Wimbledon came from, the ninth tier of English football, where Wimbledon, you know, have gotten through the power of hope and collective action. And yet, like, I was not hopeful about that season. I mean, even with Barry Fuller, we were so bad. It was such an awful watch. Like, we talked during our podcast about the fact that the most entertaining teams often aren't the most effective teams. Well, this was an ineffective team that was also an unentertaining team. It was brutal, brutal watching.
3: The double threat, yeah.
1: The double threat, exactly. The stoppable force that's also a movable object. So I've been thinking about this, because when we were together in New York, I said to you, I think on a podcast, not this podcast, a different one that we were on, that bad news usually happens all at once and good news happens slowly. Like, I was thinking about the fact that, like, when you get a call saying that a friend died, that's just like an event and boom, your life is different forever. Whereas with good news, like, say, the 60% reduction in child mortality over the last 30 years, it tends to be sort of incremental and, you know, more of a process than an event. And then later we were talking and you were like, "I'm not sure that's true." And you brought up several things that disproved my theory, including football, where, of course, good news in the form of goals often happens all at once. But also, you know, you get a call from a person you liked, or, you know, you get a call saying that you won an award, or you get a, you know, you find out that you're employee of the month. There are all kinds of good things that happen all at once. I think the underlying thing that I was trying to express or think about was the fact that the World Cup and tournament football in general, knockout competitions in general, are very different from like 38, or in the case of Wimbledon, 46 game seasons. Because in a 46 game season, so much happens that it's not really about this goal or that penalty save or whatever. It's really about this like 10-month long collective effort by everyone at a football club, by the fans and the staff and the volunteers and the players to achieve something together. And like, that's not really about an event. It's about this like series of processes. But I do think upon reflection that focusing so much on processes over events, I lose something important, which is that every process is like a collection of events. Like, it reminds me of that the last line of David Mitchell's Cloud Atlas: "My life amounts to no more than one drop in a limitless ocean. Yet what is an ocean but a multitude of drops?" What a banger of a line.
3: I think about that novel, like it's probably one of the books that I think about the most. I read it maybe 15 years ago and I still think about it.
1: I'm very resentful of that book because
3: it's so good.
1: I wish I'd written it.
3: Yeah, same.
1: Yeah. The vast majority of books that are much better than mine, I don't resent because I just think like, well, what can you do? Well, I'm not Toni Morrison. But with Cloud Atlas, I'm like, like you said about playing in the MLS, I squint and I could have written that.
3: I'm sure I couldn't have written Cloud Atlas, but go on.
1: No, I couldn't have written Cloud Atlas either. But just to be clear, buddy, you could not have played in the MLS.
3: That's, I don't know. Michael Jordan played baseball, you know? So
1: yeah,
3: anyway,
1: I guess he did.
3: Go on.
1: All right. At any rate, so when I think about this 2018 season that Wimbledon ended up having, I think about one event, one drop of water in this limitless ocean. And it's when we were playing away to Walsall. It's just another game, happened in April. Predictably, we went 2-0 down in the first half. And at the time, we hadn't come back from a 2-0 deficit to tie a game in literally years. But then early in the second half, we got a penalty. It was suddenly 2-1. And then our striker, Lyle Taylor, scored a screamer on the half volley, and it's tied. And the players and the fans go nuts together. We've done it. We've come back from 2-0 down. We're getting a point away from home. That's all you can expect when you're scraping the bottom of the league table. All the players surround Lyle Taylor and they're congratulating him and they're like gesturing to the fans. And there's this big love-in, except for Barry Fuller. Barry Fuller wasn't having any of this. He grabbed the ball and he was screaming at the players, "Get back to the halfway line. We're not done. We may have tied the game 2-2, but we still have a chance to win it 3-2. So new football fans may have noticed that there's like a certain amount of stoppage time added on to the end of every half, and that's at the discretion of the fourth official. But we all know that like functionally you can save or lose 10, 15 seconds here or there by speeding the game up or slowing it down, right? Like you slow down, you take longer on throw-ins, or you take your throw-ins faster, you race back after a goal to reset the ball and save 10 seconds there, whatever it is. And Barry Fuller in that moment was like, we need to race back because this isn't over. We still have a chance to win this game. And in the end, that really mattered because with a few seconds left in the game, AFC Wimbledon kicked a long ball, an anti-Peruvian long ball from the goalkeeper all the way into the opponent's box. One of the players was fouled, and then a guy named Dean Parrott scored a penalty kick, and AFC Wimbledon won that game 3-2. There are 1,000 moments in that football match that you can point to that were drops of water. There were the penalty calls, the saves that our keeper made that day, the saves the Walsall keeper almost made but didn't, the ball lost in midfield, the second balls that we hustled to and won or lost because playing hard is a skill. But what I remember, because like the ocean is made of drops, right? But like what I remember is that one drop where Barry Fuller grabbed the ball while everyone else was celebrating. And he said, no, this is not enough. We can win this game. And if that decision saved us 10 seconds, just 10 seconds, those are the 10 seconds that we used to get that penalty that we eventually won the game with. Barry Fuller, I think, with that little choice, earned us 2 points. And at the end of the season, AFC Wimbledon survived, finishing just above the relegation zone. In fact, 2 points above the relegation zone. So this story reminds me of two things, Daniel. First, that I need to fight despair. Like, even when you're down so far that a tie feels like a win, you have to go on. You have to fight on like Barry Fuller would, who, by the way, is still playing semi-professional football at the age of 41. You have to go on. You have to believe that better days are possible, because they are.
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1: Because the thing is, occasionally, not always, but occasionally, that belief is gloriously rewarded. And I have to look to those moments in my life and that I've witnessed in other people's lives, because it's so easy to feel that the correct response to all that we face together is just to not get out of bed. Like, that is my overwhelming temptation almost every day. It's just, I'm not going to respond to this in any way. It's too much. There's no reason to go on. The world is too messed up. You know, nothing matters because no one matters, and nothing matters because nothing matters. But football is a reminder to me that, like, little things can matter, like little actions can matter. And if playing hard is a skill, like, that's a skill I want to have and develop, because I want to play hard while I'm here.
3: Yeah.
1: So that's my story about AFC Wimbledon and my beloved Barry Fuller.
3: I love Barry Fuller. He, and not Ronaldo, is my favorite 41-year-old professional footballer, just based on that story. Sean, you want to come on and read some letters, man?
4: Yeah, let's do it. And I just wanted to, before we dive into the mailbag, thank you guys for sharing your knowledge and your stories. And, I'm so thankful for this show that we created and the community we've built up, and, excited to have shared this journey, the World Cup journey, with you guys. I feel like I've learned so much.
1: Well, thanks for getting into it with us.
3: Well, clearly, because you kicked in the bracket. He learned so much.
1: We thought we were preaching to the young grasshopper, but the young grasshopper was the sensei all along.
3: Totally. Sean, man, it's meant a lot to me, and I've really enjoyed every moment of it.
4: Thank you, guys. So, let's dive into the mailbag. Thank you again to everyone who has sent us such wonderful, thoughtful letters at awayinpod@gmail.com. We really are so grateful for every one of them. Hi, John and Daniel. I'm a lifelong World Cup watcher, but otherwise not much of a football fan. But as a Mexican-American, I'm not accustomed to the beauty and complexity and heartbreak of this sport. I found that the away end has unsurprisingly made me love the game even more, as the two of you have unraveled your storytelling abilities for us. You both speak of football as a game, an institution, a community, so romantically and eloquently, and I'm so curious how you think being a soccer fan has shaped your storytelling as authors. Best, Destiny.
1: I love this question. I think it's given me an understanding of narrative that I didn't have before, that, like, narrative is kind of co-created by the events on the field and the fans in the stadium. And similarly, narrative is co-created between author and reader. And so I do think it's probably shaped my understanding of story. But I also think, like, my understanding of story shapes the way I watch soccer. What about you, Daniel?
3: I think, and I've said this before, and I'm not sure if I said it on this podcast, but I think I learned basically everything I needed to know about narrative in the quarterfinal match of the 1986 World Cup between France and Brazil. And I say that because I think one of the core elements of a good novel is when the people you love let you down. The characters you love make mistakes. And I loved Platini, the French number 10, and I loved Socrates, the Brazilian number 10. And they both played beautifully. They both gave everything. They both went into the penalty shootout as team leaders, as captains, and they both missed their penalty kicks. And I remember being devastated. I couldn't decide who I wanted to win. My hierarchy of loyalties was not that developed back then. And I just remember being just crushed. Because that's the other thing about narrative is that in a well-told story, you like both the antagonist and the protagonist and the antagonist, right? There's something about humanizing the antagonist of a novel in a way that makes the story more compelling. It's a Manichaean kind of simplified story where there's, you know, a hero and a villain is, you know, a little bit simple, right? So I love that question, Destiny, because I really do think about that quite a bit.
4: All right, here we go. Hi, John and Daniel. My name's Damaso. I'm a new listener to the show, and this World Cup has meant more to me than I ever expected. Soccer was something I never really got into, but I remember watching the World Cup or Liga MX with my dad a couple times when I was a kid. My dad loved soccer. He'd play every Sunday with his buddies, and his favorite teams from Liga MX were Chivas and Pumas. Looking back now, I wish I had cared more in those moments with him. On May 3rd of this year, my father passed away, and I wasn't even aware the World Cup was coming up. Grief has a way of blocking everything else out. Since then, I've been on a mission to hold on to him any way I can. Soccer became one of those ways. The night he passed, he was watching Pumas versus America. Even at the very end, he was watching a game. There's something about that I can't quite let go of. When the group stages were wrapping up and I saw how well Mexico was doing, I decided to watch one game in his honor. I wasn't prepared for what happened next. I fell in love with it. The athleticism, the drama, the way each team fought for every inch of that pitch. It hit me somewhere I didn't know was still open. Every time Mexico played, it felt like my dad was sitting right there next to me. More than once, I caught myself reaching for my phone, wanting to call him and talk about the game before remembering I couldn't. But something beautiful happened too. This World Cup pulled my whole family in. My wife and my two daughters, who knew just as little about soccer as I did, started sitting with me every game, cheering, learning the players, falling for it the way I did. My wife even started learning Spanish because we watched everything on Telemundo. And my oldest daughter is already counting down to the Women's World Cup next year. I carry a lot of regret about not appreciating those games with my dad when I had the chance, but this World Cup gave me something I didn't know I needed. It helped heal a part of my childhood, brought my family closer than ever, and let me feel close to my father again, even though he's gone. Every game we watch now, we watch in his memory. Best, Damaso.
3: I love that. Damaso, thank you for sharing that story with us. Yeah, it's so beautiful. I can totally imagine this scenario and feel myself like dropped into the emotion of these kind of shared memories of games. And, you know, rest in peace to your father. And I'm so glad the World Cup could be part of this healing. That's so beautiful.
1: Yeah, I love the line, "It hit me somewhere I didn't know was still open." I think that's part of the grief process, but also part of the gifts that can come from being open to everything the world has to share with us while we're here.
3: Yeah, absolutely. Thank you, Damaso. Thank you to everyone who sent us emails over the last 4 or 5 months. It's been really incredible to get to know you. We obviously haven't been able to read every email on the pod or answer every email that comes in, but please know that we read them all and they mean a lot to us. And, you know, I just want to say as we wrap, it's been so special and fun and meaningful to me personally as a human being to be on this pod with you, John, and with you, Sean, to just kind of have this dedicated space every hour, every week where we sort of get to be in high school again. You know, you don't get to talk to your friends as adults with the same way that you do when you're a kid. And it's nice to sort of, we have to talk to each other for an hour because we're recording a podcast and I've loved it. That's been the World Cup for me. So thank you guys. Really.
1: Yeah. I remember every World Cup as one way or another. And this will be the World Cup that I remember for sharing it with y'all. And I'm just very grateful for that. So thank you to Daniel. Thanks to Sean. Thanks to Kurt, our long-suffering producer and editor. What a gift this podcast has been. Just super grateful for it. And hopefully there will be more down the road. We don't know yet. But if not, just know how grateful we are to have shared this tournament and this time with you. And hopefully we'll see you on the other side.
3: Bye, everybody. Thanks.
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0: never give in. 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
2: Good morning, everyone. Danny Ferentino in for Jim Polito on this Thursday. We'll check in with Jim in just a few minutes, though. Stick around this hour. National correspondent Rory O'Neill will be here. We'll check in with Rory on the latest on the White House renovations. What exactly does it all entail? We'll check in with Rory in just a bit, as well as, unfortunately, diesel costs still continue to rise as a result of the wars in Ukraine and Iran. And since, well, everything from food to construction supplied by diesel trucks, what does it all mean for consumers as well as inflation? We'll check in with Rory on that. We got a couple of idiots of the day to dive into this hour as well. Plus, Mike Armstrong will wrap up this hour. However, we know that Jim Polito currently over in Iceland. We also know yesterday was the big eclipse. Well, how exactly was Jim's experience? Let's find out together.
3: Good morning and greetings from Iceland. You know what I haven't done here is make any attempt at learning the most simple of words or expressions. And part of the reason for that is they really, the way they pronounce things, it's crazy. It's nothing like the way the word is spelled. Except for, I learned this one. What was it? Exit. Because, you know, you see the sign that says exit. Ut. And I think that's how people say it, too. I'm sorry. It's way too difficult. Anyway, greetings. Now, we're going to talk politics. We're going to talk news in Iceland that pertains to us. Absolutely. Speaking of news, Caroline Leavitt. Yeah, stepping down. And I just think, she came back and said, you know what? I can't balance all this. Now I've got two kids. This is a 24-hour-a-day job. And she's done a great job. I think she's going to be missed. But as White House press secretary, she's very good. Very, very good. Okay. Let me talk about Fauci, though, and I'm sure Danny and El Luco have this topic. But, and, you know, I wanted to bring it up the other day, and I'll talk about the eclipse, don't worry. I wanted to bring it up the other day, but it just got tied up in everything else. And look, Dr. Fauci had in front of him a study that showed the COVID vaccine significantly increased the risk of miscarriage in women getting the shot in the first trimester, and up to 83% miscarriage rate. Now, that's insane. Now, he had that study in front of him, and yet he went out and told everyone, no, it's fine. You can take the shot. Now, since then, hold on. So at the time, that study was considered reliable. We have since learned that there were some mistakes made in the way that the data was collected and presented. And there are some reviews of that data that now show that there is not an increase in miscarriages. That doesn't make a difference. And watch for the media to push that. Because at the time that Anthony Fauci had that study and was telling people it was okay, that study was credible. And he was still telling people it was okay. I know. Just another, right. Another straw on the camel's back. All right. Let me get to the eclipse. So it was last night. Our time started around 443, and which would have been 143 here, and then was peak, and didn't last all that long at a 5:50 hour time in Iceland. We're 4 hours ahead. And it only lasted, I mean, it was weird. It because we were overcast, we weren't going to see the corona or anything else. It was overcast, but the whole place went dark like night. No, seriously, dark like night. Probably darker than it would have been if there were no clouds and we were able to see the eclipse, because the, you know, when it's a cloudy day, it's not as bright outside. And so couple that with the eclipse. It was night. It went to night, in and out of night in about 5 minutes. It was so weird. And again, there were people who were disappointed. And we didn't go to Iceland for the eclipse. I mean, when we were working out the trip, we realized, wow, the eclipse. It would have been a lot cheaper to go when there was not an eclipse, because the big news stories, all the news in Iceland was about the eclipse. Oh, there's a little other news, and I'll get to that. But it was all about the eclipse. So anyway, it was interesting. If you go to my Facebook page, you will see I put up pictures and video showing you the difference from before the eclipse to, you know, just before the eclipse to during the eclipse. And it's rather dramatic. So take a look at that, and I'm sure you will enjoy it. Now, let me get to some Icelandic news. Apparently, last week, there was a jamboree, a scouts jamboree in Iceland. And apparently, there are Icelandic scouts, and scouts came from other countries. And they all gathered together at this very large camp. Well, apparently, the males from Qatar, who were part of this scout jamboree, were harassing women who were also at the scouting jamboree. Well, I would say girls, but yeah, it's boys and girls. They were harassing them, and they had to be asked to leave. Isn't that interesting? Right. It's a cultural clash. Right, Icelandic people generally don't harass members of the opposite sex. I think I've told you the Icelandic folks, while they might be a little reserved, I found them to be very friendly. Well, considering 37% of the economy in Iceland is tourism. Right, exactly. So there was that story. Plus, there is a NATO exercise in Iceland. There will be about 1,200 personnel from many different countries, including the United States, in Iceland. And apparently now with the, they are scrambling because between the eclipse and some of the summer season tourism, they're going to have a hard time. They don't have a military facility where they have barracks where they can put these people up. They have to put them up in hotels. And as a matter of fact, at our hotel, we have a group from Germany. And I'm pretty sure they fly a C-130. Because I saw a C-130 and I thought I saw the German colors on the tail in the airport. And our hotel's not too far from the airport, and they were in uniform when they arrived. Well, in fatigues when they arrived. So a NATO exercise here. By the way, Iceland has very little military. They completely rely on us. The Americans. Yeah, well, remember, at the beginning of World War II, the British stationed military in Iceland to stop Hitler from trying to take it. He was going to try to take that. He was going to try to take Greenland, and that would be a stepping stone to the U.S. And, of course, in the Pacific theater for the war, we had people in Alaska protecting it from the Japanese trying to take Alaska. Same thing. And we have been really protecting Iceland since. Exactly. Right. So I know. Maybe they should have comped me on a few things. All right. We're going to be back tomorrow, but there'll be plenty more to talk about. And I just scratched the surface now. So listen, thank you, Danny. Thank you, El Luco, for taking care of things. Maybe there will be gifts in the offing when I get back tomorrow. But the guys will be doing the show for the rest of the week, but we'll get back here tomorrow. You're listening to the Jim Polito Show. You are not alone.

0: Jim Polito on this Thursday morning, and we are patiently awaiting the arrival of national correspondent Rory O'Neill, who is scheduled to join us here in just a moment. But before we get to Rory, let's squeeze a quick call in here from Jimmer. What do you got real quick, Jimmer?
1: You're following the WNBA, right?
0: I am, actually. I was going to get into that in a little bit of them not being able to define what a woman is.
1: Well, forget about defining a woman. How could that woman, the coach in the NFL, hold a press conference with Caitlin Clark sitting right next to her and saying that that foul was clean and showing Caitlin putting her hands in her face? Like, I can't believe you're saying that on live TV.
0: We talked about that a bit yesterday, Jimmer, and a disgrace for the coach. And if you're one of those players, why would you want to play for her ever again?
1: Why is she still coaching?
0: Exactly.
1: That girl went up and hit her. Geronimo would have been proud of the way she came across her head. That was a total intent to injure. That had nothing to do with basketball play. And for her to say it was nothing wrong, if you watched the first show.
0: Not only that, Jimmer, but said she would do it again. Unfortunately, going to have to let you go. But we do going to have to get to national correspondent Rory O'Neill, who joins us now. Rory, good morning. How are you, my friend?
2: Danny, good morning. Happy Thursday.
0: Happy Thursday. Inching everywhere closer to the weekend. But the Trump administration, we know, scheduled to spend some big money on construction over there at the White House. Now, what exactly does nearly $1 billion get the taxpayers? Is this one big project? Is this a whole bunch of small ones? What exactly are we looking at here, Rory?
2: Yeah, it's a lot of different projects, but as the Washington Post sort of ran up all the numbers and found it's about $927 million in all for now. And when they talk about the ballroom being about $300 million, they mean the ballroom, just the ballroom, not the basement, not the foundation, not all the stuff that's going in underneath with new military capabilities and Secret Service and a bunker down there for if there's a long-term emergency. All these different things, plus you've got a helipad going in, upgrades to Lafayette Square, a new screening center for people as they enter the White House. So all these different kinds of things are happening. The question, or one of the big issues, is Congress never explicitly approved the money for this stuff. Yes, President Trump said the ballroom part will be paid for. That's about $300 million, just again, just the ballroom above ground. That's it. But the other $625 plus, that is being paid for by taxpayers for all the other services.
0: Now, what is the overall cost compared to some of what we've seen from some past presidencies? Is this much different than what we've seen in the past or not?
2: It's the process that's different. Now, this and the scale as well. Well, probably not since Truman really redid it back in the day. But the Obamas in 2009 requested $376 million for a whole lot of upgrades, but they did it differently, right? They say, okay, here's the architect, here's the historians, here's all the stakeholders. We're going to go to Congress and say, hey, Congress, here's what we want to do. It looks like we're going to need this much money. Congress said, okay, we'll give that to you, spread out over a few years, go knock yourself out. President Trump, meanwhile, knocks down the East Wing and sort of says, okay, I'm building a ballroom, and it's off to the races. So without really consulting Congress, and to make up for the rest of these projects and paying for it, they've really been playing a shell game with some money, taking a lot of the funding from Secret Service, which Congress had approved the Secret Service money for recruitment and for raises for Secret Service agents.
0: At this point, what is the, I guess, expected timeline for the project to be completed?
2: Well, that's also up in the air. On Friday, a judge shut down construction of the ballroom. Again, the ballroom, but the work apparently on everything below gets to continue. So it's still a little gray as to what the timetable is going to be. I know President Trump is eager to get that ballroom open before his term is done.
0: We got that. Switching gears here to diesel prices. A couple minutes we got left, Rory. Obviously, yep. Climbing hard in recent months due to both the conflicts in Ukraine and Iran. How much have prices moved in the last couple of months, and where are we relative to some of the other recent peaks we've seen?
2: Yeah, you know, we have seen, or we did see things start to stabilize when we got that memorandum of understanding with Iran, and things were trending in the right direction, and diesel got down to almost about $4.60 a gallon, but now we're back up over $5.35 a gallon for the most part nationally. And it's very diesel's very inflationary because it's in everything. You know, the farmer has it. He needs a tractor to plant the crops, to harvest the crops, to get the crops to the distributor. Then the supermarket buys it. They, you know, when they take it into their distributor, it's got to be warehoused and then sent out to your store. And then that's just truck after truck after truck after truck. And when it's all that diesel cost is higher at each level, it really becomes inflationary. We last saw diesel prices even higher than this back in 2022, but that's also the same time we had that inflation near 9%.
0: How quickly do the higher diesel costs show up in places like the grocery store, the lumber yard? You know, how often, how long does it actually take?
2: Well, it's tough to say exactly, but it depends on how long they want to absorb the cost or how quickly they think they have to pass it along. But fuel is about 20 to 25% of shipping of a trucker's cost, according to the American Trucking Association. So it's about 20, 25%. So that higher cost is a big chunk of what they charge and what they pass on.
0: What's the current estimate of how much this diesel spike could ultimately add to overall inflation? What's the thoughts there?
2: Yeah, I think the bigger issue right now is supply worldwide. You know, we're in the middle of the summer, but fall and winter aren't too far away. In a lot of countries, diesel is actually used as a heating fuel, so that's a factor. And then you don't know, you know, Ukraine keeps up these attacks on Russia targeting their refinery capacity. Russia was sort of the big dog in making diesel, and now a lot of that capacity has been knocked offline thanks to Ukrainian drones. Then, of course, you've got the shipping issue in the Strait. The U.S. is trying to make up for it by cranking out almost at 100% capacity our diesel refining. And then the makers are saying, oh, heck, if we can sell this stuff for more across, you know, anywhere else. I mean, they're just selling it all over the world and to make up for supply shortages worldwide. So it's tough to say when you go through all that what it's going to mean locally at pumps for the trucking companies.
0: Yeah, say Europe, Asia, they're scrambling for diesel, and the United States has all these barrels. So, unfortunately, it's also affecting the domestic price here as well. Rory, as always, great stuff. We will talk again on Friday and wrap up our weeks.
2: Thanks, Danny. Talk to you then.
0: National correspondent Rory O'Neill, all the latest there on the White House and diesel costs. Let's get to our next time out here. Coming up on the other side of the break, we can dive into your idiots of the day.

with no decision. Instead, they attacked the hate and vitriol online and bad faith efforts of some to demean or marginalize others. And yes, after hours of discussion on transgender athlete eligibility, the WNBA's public position is, we don't know what a woman is. Yep, no clear definition, no timeline moving forward for when we may expect some sort of an announcement on what exactly a woman is and who is allowed to play in the WNBA. This is not leadership. This is just failure after failure when it comes to leadership from the WNBA, from the earlier conversation we had with Jimmer in their inability to protect players when we clearly see players that are being targeted by others, whether it be Sophie Cunningham, whether it be Caitlin Clark, either way. But the fact now that the WNBA, one way or the other, can't define what a woman is to them. It's either they're going to tell us that a woman is what we know a woman is, or they're going to go with the, you know, modern leftist speak of anyone who feels as though they're a woman, yada, yada, yada. Either way, grow a set, essentially, and figure this out here. But yet, nope, let's just sit there and let this continue to fester and continue to fester. And needless to say, we know people like Enos Kanter Freedom and Royce White, they haven't at all been subtle in all of this. They have very publicly moved towards declaring for the WNBA and framed it as some sort of a litmus test, so to speak, that if the league rules say identify is enough, that and, well, they've both come out and identified as women. And Kanter's message has been a little, as I said, less rough around the edges, but has been pretty blunt that rules are rules. And if the rules say you only have to identify as a female, then there's no clear reason why he can't play. And so with this in their front and center in the conversation, the WNBA meets for hours this week to discuss this and yet comes out of those meetings with no clear direction. And no one seriously believes that the, Royce White or Enos Kanter should be on the WNBA court. But again, they're going to call out the hypocrisy if it exists, and understandably so. But for the WNBA that has lived in low mainstream attention for a couple of decades at this point, I mean, they came in the mid-90s. I remember I was a kid with those old Houston Comets teams and things like that. But think about all of the recent controversies that have surrounded the WNBA, from player conduct to the whole culture and political war that's ongoing with people like Sophie Cunningham. And now this whole eligibility saga, they've put the league in more headlines than, you know, typically we see. And as I say, attention is not necessarily always a good thing, especially for all of the reasons why the WNBA has been talked about. So for a wishy-washy league that hasn't exactly been financially soluble throughout its history, not exactly the best of looks here. The fact that we potentially see female athletes lose roster spots to men, even though this is supposed to be the WNBA. So they meet to decide what exactly a woman is, and yet still can't decide what a woman is. Makes you wonder if Justice Ketanji Brown Jackson was part of that conversation. But speaking of women, we'll continue with our idiots of the day, because the next idiot still has Donald Trump living in her head rent-free for well over a decade now. Yes, Hillary Clinton is back once again and has advice for the next Democrat president. In a recent interview, laid out what the next Democrat president must do. Clear out any Trump holdovers from even the smallest offices in government so that the Democrat agenda can
should not be subverted. Essentially, she is describing a purge of anyone who may not fully be on board. And the same crowd that has spent years screaming about the deep state when it supposedly worked against Trump now wants the next Democratic administration.

0: to make sure that there is no residual Trump personnel remaining anywhere near levels of power. And of course, consistency was never the point. As always, when it comes to Democrats, power is the point. And when their side is out, every career official is a threat. When their side is in, loyalty tests are the number one thing. And Hillary said the choir part out loud with confidence. And in the same conversation, she revealed what she thinks would be a very effective Republican approach against Democrats. She thinks that you should attack the socialist extremism that the party is embracing. Thanks, Hillary. Again, great advice there, Hillary. This really just confirmed what everyone knows, and heck, even people within their own party, as we talked about earlier, and how a good part of Democrats would refuse to sign on to some, DSA type pledge. But then she wasn't done. She decided to then go into vaccines. Her message when it comes to children's health, listen to doctors. Oh, okay, good. Trump never told... Oh, and she also said... we had an American who told... a president who told Americans to inject bleach. When? Where? How? Because that's a claim that's been debunked now for years. So, all in all, Hillary knows this, I know this, you know this, everyone knows this, but yet the left has continued to repeat so many of these lies now for years. Now, of course, people on social media immediately called her out for this lie, for this bleach smear, which, of course, people then decided to bring up the whole bleaching of her email servers, so to speak, theoretically. So, needless to say, didn't exactly go well for her. But at this point, what is she doing trying to stay in the national spotlight? Is she actually thinking about running again? Because, well, she would be 80 while campaigning. Voters have already rejected her multiple times when she was younger and more notable. Again, talk about just a scorned lover that just won't go away. That is the true definition of Hillary Clinton. So, as usual, we'll include her in our Idiots of the Day. Last but certainly not least, if you need just a singular symbol for blue state dysfunction, then, well, look no further than the California high-speed rail, because there have been billions upon billions of dollars spent and not a single foot of track laid for the actual high-speed service. And we have a governor who held a press conference with a freight train as a prop because there is no bullet train to stand in front of. And now the inspector general says the money could run out by December 2027. Yes, after more than a decade of construction, they got about 80 miles of guideway, the path where track might be laid someday on the Central Valley segment between Madura and Bakersfield. So not the original Los Angeles to San Francisco that they were originally promised, not a working high-speed line, but a partial path in the middle of the state. And they've already spent between $15 and $18 billion in this project. And the first planned segment of Merced to Bakersfield is expected to cost at least $36 billion. And the original vision, the LA to San Francisco, is now estimated to cost between $126 billion and $231 billion. Oh, yeah. And when Gavin Newsom needed a photo op, he decided to stand next to a freight train. That is not a metaphor. That is the official visual for a high-speed rail project with no high-speed rail. Just completely unacceptable for the taxpayers of California. And this week, the Inspector General for the High-Speed Rail Authority sent a report in a letter to lawmakers as well as the governor and basically said they're running out of cash, that it could be funding could be gone as soon as December of 2027 if they don't secure new financing. And after all the years of planning and time and all of the billions upon billions of dollars spent, this project literally just appears like it's just going to go away. And President Trump's assessment of the project was, this is the worst managed project he's ever seen. The fact that we have so many billions of dollars spent, but yet there's no track available. It really, at this point, unfortunately for the California taxpayers, do you just pack it up? If it's already, you know, you spent $15 to $18 billion on the project, you got a pathway of where potentially you may lay a track someday. You're already in a state of California that has financial concerns. Why do you just say, okay, no more? Or do you actually, you know, consider investing the other $100, $200, $300 million that it would cost to continue this project? But yet, Gavin Newsom thinks he deserves to be president in 2028. That one might be the funniest part of this story. With that, though, let's get to our next timeout. Coming up on the other side, we'll check in with Mike Armstrong and find out what he's got planned on today's Financial Exchange. Welcome back, everyone. Danny Ferentino in for the vacationing Jim Polino on this Thursday morning. And we're going to do a little freestyling in this hour. 855-403-9846. Little early freestyle Friday, this final hour on this Thursday morning. 855-403-9846. You pick the topic, you make the call. It's all you this final hour. And I'm going to kick things off with an event near and dear to my heart. Growing up as an Italian boy on Grafton Hill, yearly we look forward to the Italian festival. Unfortunately, for a few years went away, but now back in a big way. And to tell us all about it, Nino joins us now. Good morning, Nino.
1: Good morning. Good morning, Danny. How are you?
0: Wonderful. Thank you for joining us. And please tell the listeners all about the great Mount Carmel Italian Festival.
1: Well, there's so much to tell, but it starts tonight. Free admission tonight. The band tonight is Down Under, Yacht Rock Band. If you like yacht rock, you should come. If you like great Italian food, you should come. If you like great beverages, you should come. It's under the tent, rain or shine. I mean, an array of food from calamari to cannolis to tripe to you name it. As I said to Jim last week, we have just about everything but the horse meat. So come on down. There's plenty to do. And don't let the sidewalks bother you. The city, of course, tore up our sidewalks, but they poured them back in, and they're walkable now. So,
0: well, that's always a positive. And I will say, Nino, Jim left me the list of food items here, and the first one that caught my eye was the deep-fried manicotti. You often see the ravioli. You don't very often see the whole manicotti.
1: Well, that comes with a side of Lipitor, Danny, and it's it's just the array of food. I mean, Bubba Eats, who normally does his Italian egg rolls, he's got a new one this year. An eggplant Italian egg roll, which I can't wait to try. Angio's is making pizzas with his wood oven, and the Boulevard Diner with all their long tradition of their great Italian food. It's just, and of course, the ladies made somewhere north of 10,000 cookies, I believe, that they just frosted, freshly frosted on Tuesday. I'd like to tell you how the cookies came out, but I was not allowed anywhere near the frosting room on Tuesday.
0: Probably a smart idea, Nino, because it's 8 o'clock in the morning, and my mouth is absolutely watering here looking at it and thinking about some of this delicious food. But not only food available at the Italian Festival, as you say, some great entertainment. Below Deck tonight. What else do we have planned throughout the rest of the weekend?
1: Below Deck tonight, XS Band tomorrow night. They're a band, like I say, you can't mention a casino in New England that they haven't played in. Big-time party band. Saturday night, Decades by Design. Truly, when they come, it's just amazing. You will see people bring their own chairs. It's so busy on Saturday night, people actually show up with their own chairs. They know how busy it's going to be. Sunday, Jim Gini Band. Jim is out of Boston. Jim goes to Italy every summer to sing. So as I said to Jim last week, if he's good enough for Italy, I guess he's good enough for
0: He's good enough for the Italian Festival here in Worcester. Yeah. But what is the exact address there, Nino, for anyone that would like to make the trip, anyone even outside of the city of Worcester would like to come get some of this great food, this great entertainment? Well, what is the address they put into a GPS?
1: 37 Massasoit Road in Worcester. For those of you who know where Rice Square is, it's just south of Rice Square. Plenty of parking. There's going to be handicapped parking to the left of the church. There's parking across the street. So parking, we worked on the parking this year to try to create some more spaces. So hopefully there'll be plenty of parking also. Just a great time. And one other thing I'll point out too, for anybody that's listening with young children, Saturday afternoon, children's dance party, 1:30 in front of the main stage, the Unibank stage, I guess I should say. Jim would be proud if I throw the...
0: We'll make it Jim proud. There you go.
1: There you go. 1:30 in front of the Unibank stage, 2 o'clock magic show for the kids. Right after the magic show, the magician's going to stay. He's going to make balloon hats and balloon animals for the kids that want them. And, you know, we have karate exhibitions. We have Les Sarelle coming from their Connecticut dance troupe. Authentic costumes from Italy, a large group of women. They travel all over New England doing this. We have the Dance Dazzlers on Sunday. We just tried to put together a jam-packed weekend. We put together a midway, so those who want to play midway games, there's going to be some games if you like to win prizes. Just really, it's sausage and peppers, fried dough, you name it. We try to think of everything, and hopefully we have.
0: It certainly sounds like it's going to be a great weekend, Nino. Again, 37 Massasoit Road, Rice Square, right across from Rice Square School here in the city of Worcester. Free to go tonight, 5 to 10 p.m., Friday 5 to 10 p.m., Saturday noon to 10, Sunday noon to 6, $2 admission the days besides tonight. So all in all, Nino, it sounds like a great event. I know the family and I plan on attending one day this weekend. Looking forward to it, and good luck this year, and great stuff as always.
1: Yeah, I'm Danny, I gotta tell you, just the excitement under the tent yesterday for the vendors just really got me juiced. I think it's going to be the best one yet, so please come.
0: Well, I'm sure we'll get many listeners out there and enjoy some of this great food, so go out there and enjoy all this food, this entertainment, and some great family fun. Nino, great stuff, and we'll talk again.
1: Thank you so much for your time.
0: There you go, so much. There we go. Let's go back to the phone lines, though. We got a caller waiting patiently, 855-403-9846. Doing a little freestyling on this Thursday. Let's head down to Manhattan and talk to our old friend Xander, who wants to talk about the ongoing war in Iran. What do you got, Xander?
2: Hold on. How you doing, Danny?
0: What's up, Xander? How are you?
2: Good morning. Danny, I heard you talk about Newsom.
0: Gavin Newsom, the highway rail to nowhere, yep.
2: I got to talk about this fool. What is his problem? Why would you want to do something like this and all that money? It's about the president in 2028. You can't face California. He needs to stop. He really needs to stop.
0: Okay. Completely shouldn't disqualify himself to be president of the United States. The failure that he has been as leader of governor of California.
2: If it was, you got this mayor over here. You know, Mayor Madonna. Jeez Louise. Oh, God. I need a drink.
0: I forgot all about that, actually, Xander. Yes, that's right. You're living under the reign of Zoran the Magnificent.
2: I tell my friends, I said, listen, y'all. Let me be clear. This socialism, DSA, is real.
0: Mm-hmm.
2: This thing is real. And people don't understand, when you look at socialism, how powerful, how dangerous it is. People say, I'm proud of it, okay, stupid? But you better be listening to what George Carlin said. George Carlin
0: was wrong. No, and not only that, but you may have missed it earlier, Xander. We were talking. The Cato Institute did some analysis on the Democrat Socialist core agenda, and it would cost anywhere between $71 trillion and $212 trillion in just the next 10 years alone.
2: Guess what? This is what they're going to do, Dan. I'm going to leave you with this one.
0: Sure.
2: That money that they're saying they're going to use, they ain't going to use it, Danny. They're not going to use it. They're just like, oh, we'll just a little bit right there.
0: No, it's, think about the mismanagement of funds. And appreciate the calls, Andy. Your phone's starting to break up on us. But think about across the country in blue cities and states, the misappropriation of funds, the mismanagement of funds that we have seen in communities across the country. This isn't some sort of one-off. When it happens this consistently in communities across the country, I think you can realize that the spending habits of Democrats has been completely screwed up in recent years. Let's head out to Springfield. Let's go talk to Bob. What do you got today, Bob?
3: How you doing?
0: Good, Bob.
3: Good, yeah. I just want to talk about the condition of our country and where it's headed.
0: Sure.
3: There's a pretty good chance that our country, well, you have kids, right?
0: I got three young ones. Yep, 10, 8, and 6.
3: Yeah. And I'll tell you what, you got a hell of a job ahead of you. When I raised my kids, everything was more simplistic. You know, do you know what I mean? You didn't have to deal with a lot of like what's going on in the NBA, you know, who is a woman. You've got voters that are, like, for example, 90 million Americans have tried marijuana, and 24 million are using it regularly. The booze point of it, you've got 28 million Americans that are problem drinkers. So you add that all up. We have a good portion of our population that's got problems. And you have kids, and I have grandkids. And I'll tell you the truth. I'm very positive with my grandkids. Mm-hmm. But deep down inside, I'm very negative. Where our country might not make the 300th anniversary because of the fact that we're degenerating as a society. If you look at the overall analysis of our country, these kids have been, we're going to reap what we sow. We've allowed our public schools and these colleges to radicalize our millions of kids that are now coming to be adults, Gen Z generation and everything. And we're going to reap the benefits of that. I don't call it benefits. I call it a negative.
4: Correct.
3: But I mean, as a father of three kids, I would really be concerned about, I mean, you can't change the world, but look where it's headed. I mean, with the end, now you've got a professional women's baseball league. What's going to happen there when some transgender wants to get into that?
0: No, and it's going to happen. It's going to happen at some point here, Bob. And a couple of points to make. Yes, you are right. And if anyone that didn't hear, the CDC announced recently that more people now use marijuana regularly here in the United States than use alcohol or tobacco. Obviously, that's probably not a good thing, especially with the lack of testing that's been done around marijuana, especially considering that also means more and more young people are using marijuana. The one thing I will say when it comes to the country not specifically making it to the 300th birthday. Yes, there is a generation of millennials, Gen Zers, who were basically plotting to destroy the country. However, if we look at some of the younger generations, the younger Gen Z and whatever the latest generation is, I don't even know what they're called at this point, but they are trending a bit more conservative when it comes to some of these woke ideas that have been pushed in recent years. They're not all in as much as this millennial generation and stuff. So I do think that there is at least hope moving forward that some of this might be backtracked and pushed back against by future generations, Bob.
3: Yeah, thanks for clearing that up. But you still got to be worried about your kids and the future.
0: No, most certainly. And again, even with the kids, and something we've talked about frequently, things like social media, things like tablets, and not having the tablets raise children, just how easy it is, and things like that. So certainly on a day-to-day basis, but there are different generations have had to face different problems when it comes to raising youth. And this, unfortunately, the burden of this generation, so to speak. But even going back different generations, whether it be just keeping food on the table throughout part of the greatest generation and stuff. So as I say, each generation has had that fear, that concern about what of future generations. So appreciate the call. Anyone else wants to jump on board this morning, 855-403-9846. So coming up on the other side, I've talked plenty about Flock cameras. However, we now also have another company marketing technology that would pair the automated license plate readers with, well, sensors that pick up your cell phones.
5: Hey, have you noticed when you buy a computer nowadays, a Windows computer, and you start using it, you are finding a computer just full of bloatware? I mean, crazy stuff. Yeah, okay, great. Yeah, thanks for the McAfee software that's going to be bothering me here for the next how many months? Well, we're going to talk about the standard built-in Microsoft anti-malware software and Norton and McAfee right now. What's the right way to go to keep yourself safe? You are not alone, at least when it comes to your privacy and security. That's why I'm here. Hi, I'm Greg Peterson, and you're listening to News Radio, WTAG AM 580 and FM 94.9. Join me with Jim Pulido every Tuesday morning at 8:34 right here. Hey, do you remember Joe versus the Volcano, a movie from quite some years ago? A kind of a classic, I guess, here. But when it comes to your computer, some of the bloatware that's installed, and particularly the McAfee pop-ups, man, sounds like an ever-erupting torrent that's coming people's ways. And I saw this week when one of the listeners sent me an email just talking specifically about that. And, hey, what should I do about that? And that was after my newsletter where I have a really in-depth article that I wrote talking about the clash of the giants here, Windows Defender, Norton, or Malwarebytes. And they said, I've had a real problem with McAfee and its pop-ups. I can't even get rid of it. Does that sound familiar here to any of you guys out there? Because, man, it's such a problem. You know, McAfee himself, man, what a history that guy has. And you might want to spend a couple of minutes looking into him because it's really quite the story. But very eccentric creator here. And he was kind of a frontline soldier in the war against online viruses. He did some nice stuff. Then he sold his company, moved on, and moved south. We'll just leave it there. McAfee does a decent job in some ways, no doubt, but it is an old-style piece of software, and it was designed for the type of viruses you had in the 1980s, and frankly, much the same is true for Norton, which is another big competitor, although I like that a fair amount better, and I go through a checklist that you might want to consider looking at in our newsletter, where I talk about the pros and cons of each of those, because Norton is certainly a lot better. But, you know, when it comes to McAfee, we're talking about a whole new brand of baggage. It's kind of like having a sharp security guard who won't stop talking about every air molecule that crosses your front yard. Yeah, that's McAfee. It just got this crazy flair for exhibitionism. Isn't that quite the paradox, right? Isn't that type of software supposed to sit in the background, do its job quietly, and keep you safe, keep your information safe? Well, now here's a kicker. Many of these pop-ups are not a glitch, but are part of McAfee's design. And you've all been trained to be wary of pop-ups, haven't you? Because of some serious problems with bad guys using pop-ups to get you to click on things. So how do you arm wrestle them into submission? Well, there is an emergency brake that comes as a bit of a hack here. You can dive into your system settings, put those alerts to sleep. Look for it online. There's lots of people who explain exactly what to do. And then you can tell McAfee to take a hike, right? It ain't big stuff you're alerting us about. But, folks, isn't that a bit like cutting off your nose to spite your face? Well, it isn't, because you can get McAfee off your computer and do other things that are, frankly, even better. You see, though it seems like an easy fix, you could miss out on important information about your system security. And important not just information, but important actions that the system could have taken on your behalf. So, ultimately, treading off peace of mind versus staying alert, possibly safer, right? Now, if that's not enough, here's another fact. Some of these pop-ups, they're not even from McAfee. It's kind of like Adobe Reader, if you've ever had that before. And there are a ton of pop-ups that come from visiting malicious websites. Well, the site doesn't have to be malicious. That pop-up could be coming from an ad network on a perfectly legitimate site telling you, hey, you got to do updates. So this barrage you get of phishing attempts that are masked as McAfee alerts, that's another problem, right? And so if McAfee is alerting you and you're getting used to that and the hackers have figured out, you're used to seeing McAfee alerts and Adobe alerts, so they're going to pop them up and they're not going to be legitimate, right? It's going to lure really unsuspecting users into some serious traps. So remember, whenever there's an alert that comes through and it's brighter than the Vegas Strip, it's probably not McAfee. It's probably not Adobe for its reader, etc. The more it looks like the world's about to come to an end if you don't click on that link, the more likely it is to be a fake link. Okay, I hope that's pretty clear. again, caution, right? So let's pivot a smidgen over to the other end of the spectrum. I want you to understand, if you haven't already, I'll introduce you or reintroduce you to an old friend here now called Windows Defender. It's been around in Microsoft Windows for a few years now. They have continued to improve it. And this fella, let me tell you, it's a strong, silent type. It has been measured against McAfee, against Norton, against many of the other pieces of software that are supposed to keep you safe, and has been found to be very good. And it doesn't give you those pop-ups, doesn't give you all of these bells, whistles, sirens, Vegas lights going off. It just does its job like a well-fed house cat. It scans, it decontaminates, it shields, all without much fuss. So you're probably thinking, well, isn't it a little under the table here, a little shy here to really be effective? Well, in reality, no, because Windows Defender, like its name suggests here, defends Windows, and it does it staunchly. It's looking at the files as they're being downloaded, as you're opening them. It's watching what you're doing as you're going online, like anything that could harm you. So it might not be as adventurous as Norton or as talkative of McAfee is, but it's surprisingly efficient. Windows Defender is kind of the knight in shining armor that you'd love to have on your system. It's already on your system. There's no charge for it, and it is that good. So next time you get buried under the McAfee pop-up avalanche, just ask yourself, hey, am I okay with this, or should I start looking at quieter options? Now, remember, folks, just because it's quiet doesn't mean it's less effective. And I also point out in the article here in my newsletter and on my website a little bit about Malwarebytes, which is, in conjunction with Windows Defender, really all most people need. If you're a business, you might want to look a little further. I prefer some of Cisco's stuff, but it's really, really good. Okay, bottom line here. So make sure you sign up for my free weekly emails at craigpeterson.com. You'll find out a whole lot more about this and a bunch of other fascinating topics every week here. But before we end this today, let's go through a trifecta of actions you can take to dodge some of these pop-up bullets that are coming from legitimate software, McAfee, right, and illegitimate software. First of all, when they pop up, the legitimate ones from your system are going to look a lot different. Microsoft has made so many improvements in its operating system over recent years, and one of them is, if a piece of software is requesting access to something that's considered privileged, Microsoft has a screen, you've seen it before, where it takes over the whole desktop and says, this program, and it tells you what it is requesting permissions to do something. Is it all right to give it permissions? Well, at that point, you still have to think. Because if you were not in the process of installing software on purpose that you know is legitimate from a legitimate source online, you really should say no. Absolutely say no to that screen that comes up. That is not a pop-up. That's the whole screen is taken over. Now, there's a couple other things you got to consider here. One is, the less noisy this new feature is, the better it's going to be for you, because you're not going to be seeing pop-ups and wonder if they're legitimate or if they're not legitimate. So getting rid of some of this bloatware that comes on your computer that is totally annoying. And by the way, you realize that the company you're buying your computer from, whoever the quote manufacturer unquote of that computer is usually paid between $100 and $50, $50 and $100, in order to install all of this bloatware, like the McAfee that comes with it, that says, or Norton too, they do the same thing. It says, hey, pay up, and constantly annoys you, and it's not necessarily great software. One of the things we do for our clients when we install Windows is we remove all of that bloatware. We have special versions of Windows where it's all gone. It's all removed, which is really a great thing. And then the other thing that we have is when we take over controller computers to monitor them remotely, we automatically turn off Xbox. What business computer needs Xbox on it, right? None. As well as a whole bunch of other stuff. And the less software, we've talked about this before, guys, the less software you have on your computer, the better off you'll be, because there's fewer vectors for attacking you. Does that make sense? All right. So don't install stuff you don't need. Deinstall stuff and you can that you don't need. And you can see those by going into your system settings, go into the programs that are installed, and it lets you uninstall them right there. It's really quite something. And remember, with technology, you got to always stay curious, stay cautious, stay secure. All right. Yeah, man, it's confusing. It's frustrating. That's, I think, the best word. It's frustrating. And that's why we're here to crack the code with you. CraigPeterson.com. I had this problem with one of my clients at their home network this week where they were getting dropped. They're trying to figure out why. So I figured, well, let's take some time right now to talk about improving your home Wi-Fi network. And this is true, obviously, for small businesses that are running their own networks. You are not alone, at least when it comes to your privacy and security. That's why I'm here. 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Join me with Jim Polito every Tuesday morning at 8:34, right here. Hey, is your home Wi-Fi driving you crazy with drop connections, slow speeds, dead zones? 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Today, we're going to go over some simple tips to optimize your wireless network. 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Your router sends out a wireless signal that devices like your smartphones, your laptops, your smart speakers, even your smart TVs use to connect to the internet. But thick walls, appliances, particularly microwaves in certain cases, and interference from neighbors' networks definitely weakens that signal. That's why you get buffering videos, you get laggy Zoom calls, and sometimes it's so bad you get dropped off those calls. The good news here, there are some easy ways to fix the issues. First, find the optimal location for your router. Put it in a central spot out in the open, not down in the basement, not crammed in a cabinet or behind the TV. I've seen all of these places. Elevate it if you can. Keep it away from other electronics. 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We're talking about you being able to get at least 2 gigabits worth of bandwidth from Wi-Fi 6E. But there's some pros and cons, right? 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Wi-Fi 6E actually adds a third band. 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You've heard of this before. You've probably seen it if you've played with your Wi-Fi. You've seen the 2.4 gigahertz band, right? That's one of the two types. That's the oldest Wi-Fi. Unfortunately, 2.4 gigahertz, that's the same frequency that your microwave uses. And your microwave is basically a very high-powered transmitter that's sitting there in your home. You ever noticed every time your microwave or your neighbor's microwave gets turned on, your Wi-Fi used to drop back in the day, right? But 2.4 gigahertz is still in use today. 5 gigahertz is the big one, right? That's the one that you probably should be on. We'll tell you the pros and cons in just a couple of minutes here. But there is also a third band here with Wi-Fi 6E, if you're lucky enough to have that, or Wi-Fi 7. Now, the 2.4 gigahertz, this older one, has a longer range because it is a lower frequency. So it can more effectively penetrate walls, glass, and other things. But 5 gigahertz is faster, much, much faster, with more bands, more bandwidth, I should say. And also, the 5 gigahertz side lets you have more devices on it and more networks. So you're not interfering as much with other people's networks in the 2.4. The newer routers let you choose which band your device connects to. And the same thing's true with your computer. If you go into your Wi-Fi settings, you'll see it says you're in the 2.4 gig or the 5 gigahertz. I recommend 5 gigahertz for video streaming, for gaming, close range connections. Use the 2.4 gigahertz for IoT devices, the Internet of Things, things like your Ring doorbells or other devices that you might have hooked up to your network. 2.4 gig, that's probably the right frequency. And it's also good for devices that are further from the router. Next up, get strategic with your network name and password. 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You might want to use your own name, right? Use a strong password, upper, lowercase letters, numbers, and symbols. You don't want people to be able to get onto your Wi-Fi network unless you know really who they are. And while you're at it, change the default administrative password on your router for extra security. Don't make it password 123 either, guys. The hosers already know that one. Now, his problem, the guy I was talking about here, one of my clients at home, had dead zones. If you have areas with a weak signal, you might want to look into mesh Wi-Fi systems. 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On average, I'm answering about 6 emails a day from people. But some days it gets pretty busy. And if I get behind, don't expect me to respond right away. Please, please. But I'd be more than glad to give you these names again and maybe even give you better recommendations if you tell me enough about your setup here. 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It's really cool, and it causes your Wi-Fi router to steer the signal to each one of the clients. It's quite amazing technology. 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Consider commercial grade equipment. I use Cisco Meraki. It's great stuff because you can, with those, get the best speeds, best range, best security, okay? And send me an email if you want more information on that. I can point you to a few different commercial systems that are not that expensive and some that are really good too, okay? So there you have it. A few setup tweaks, and you can minimize your buffering and dropouts and be online. Make sure you sign up right now, CraigPeterson.com. You're listening to Cracking the Code with Craig Peterson. It's time to crack the code about online anonymity. Yeah, it's a different topic every time, isn't it? Have you ever wondered if you can truly remain anonymous online? Well, folks, get ready for a story that'll make you rethink everything you thought you knew about it. We're diving deep into the world of Bitcoins and the myth surrounding their anonymity. You are not alone, at least when it comes to your privacy and security. That's why I'm here. Hi, I'm Craig Peterson, and you're listening to News Radio, WTAG AM 580 and FM 94.9. Join me with Jim Pulido every Tuesday morning at 8:34, right here. Hey everybody, it's Craig Peterson, your friendly tech guru, here to unravel the secrets of technology. Today, we've got a mind-blowing tale that's going to leave you questioning everything, especially when it comes to your online privacy. Recently, Wired published an eye-opening article titled 27-year-old code breaker busted myth of Bitcoin's anonymity. It's a doozy. I just had to share it with you. I've shared with you before some of the information that I've received from the Secret Service in some briefings about how they tracked down some of the world's biggest criminals who were online. But this is the first time I've seen this sort of thing out in the open. I want you to think, just picture in your mind right now, a hacker lurking in the dark corners of the internet, probably somewhere in Eastern Europe, Ukraine, Russia. A lot of them actually are from both of those. And they're sitting there just kind of smirking because they thought they were invincible. They believed they were using bitcoins for some good old fashioned money laundering. Oh, how wrong they were. Little did they know that bitcoins are not as anonymous as they seem. Talking about a plot twist here. In fact, they're not anonymous at all. When you get down to the nitty-gritty, you see that Bitcoins might seem like this impenetrable fortress of anonymity, but that's far from the truth. In fact, the blockchain technology behind Bitcoins keeps a record of every transaction, a public record of every transaction, every single one. And as our hacker friend discovered, just one stray clue can lead authorities right to your doorstep. Talk it about busted anonymity, right? Well, you might say, but Craig, isn't the whole point of using cryptocurrencies like Bitcoin to stay anonymous? Well, my friend, that might be their perception, but it's not the reality. Bitcoins, like any currency out there, have a trail, and that trail can be traced if someone is determined enough. So if you're planning on funding some shady activities using Bitcoin, I think you really want to reconsider here, because it's not anonymous. And the way they usually track people down is, well, you have to spend that Bitcoin at some point, don't you? What good is it in having Bitcoin if you can't turn it into either hard currency, like, cash, or you exchange Bitcoins with somebody else, right? At some point, it has to effectively hit a bank. And some of those Bitcoin banks, of course, have been hacked. Hundreds of, actually billions of dollars have been stolen in those. So if you have Bitcoin, you might want to double check, make sure your account's all safe, right, and up to date. But when you have the Bitcoin and you want to buy something, you are going to do what now? Send a fraction of a Bitcoin to buy a pizza? Pizza places now really aren't accepting it. It's kind of funny because the very first Bitcoin transaction was to buy pizza, and it was multiple Bitcoins in order to buy that pizza, because Bitcoins are not actually worth anything, right? It's like our hard currency. You look on the dollar bill, $100 bill, and it's backed by the full faith and credit of the United States. Okay, it's only worth what someone will accept it for, right? That's what it's worth. It's not worth by itself anything at all. That's true with cryptocurrencies. So when you spend that Bitcoin, you now have set up a trail. Because again, remember, the thing about cryptocurrencies is there are these ledgers that are shared ledgers, and 50% of the ledgers have to agree that that particular transaction occurred. That's how you can verify them. That's why it takes time to spend Bitcoin. That's why, because all these ledgers have to update and then agree. And that's why they charge you if you want to spend your money, if you will, to spend your Bitcoin, because that also has to be processed. And that also goes through these ledgers. I saw a look at the amount of electricity that was consumed just in having a transaction with Bitcoin and how much that ended up costing. And it was in the tens of dollars, and depending, it can be a whole lot more, okay? So when these people spent that money, when they spent that Bitcoin, or when they bought Bitcoin, and then now the Bitcoin that they bought, they're going to share with someone. So you've got a transaction there when you bought the Bitcoin. And now you've got a transaction anytime you traded Bitcoin, or anytime you turned Bitcoin into back to US dollars or whatever currency you wanted it in. And when people were buying, for instance, the Secret Service thing that I had the pleasure of attending, and I don't think I'm giving anything away here that I shouldn't be giving away, but what they had done is they found the guy that was running Silk Road online, right? So this was a website that traded in everything that was illegal and illegal, but mostly illegal. So they had all kinds of nasty video stuff online. You could buy almost any drug you wanted online. It was actually being shipped and delivered by the U.S. Postal Services in some cases. And of course, in some cases, the Postal Service caught what was happening there. So all they had to do now was catch that package that was in the mail and see who it's going to, hopefully figure out where it came from, and then tie that person to Bitcoin activity. Who else have they bought from or sold things to using Bitcoin? Because remember, all of these ledgers are public. Every time you buy or sell anything to do with any of the cryptocurrencies, there's a ledger. So they know who you are. You get that, right? It's a real problem. So this so-called anonymity just does not exist. And there's a whole bunch more information in the Wired article. Of course, I have a link to it in my newsletter. And you'll find the newsletter at craigpeterson.com. Once you sign up, you'll get it. And if you have questions, you can always email me or just respond, hit reply to the newsletter. Now, when we're talking about regular privacy and security, don't forget you need to be using nowadays not just good passwords, but two-factor authentication or multi-factor authentication. All right, it's worth it. Nowadays, they're moving beyond just two-factor authentication in some places, and they're using what are called tokens. So if you're using a website and it suggests you use a token to log in, follow their instructions, because it's probably worth it. And your Mac and your Windows machines both, and of course your mobile phones, can use tokens to log in. So don't have to remember passwords. 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I use 1Password. 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A great site online that you can get all that stuff from. And protecting against ransomware, anti-malware tools like Windows Defender. OpenDNS is one of my favorites. Or Cisco Umbrella is what we use for our clients. In fact, I just had to pull out reports for one of our clients because of a problem they had with their employees, two employees in particular. And I could tell them every website that that employee went to. They needed it since, I think it was May last year. So every place it went online. And I wasn't tracking exactly what they did, but you can tell basically what they were doing there online. All right, so there you have it. The truth about Bitcoin's so-called anonymity revealed. Don't fall for the myths and misconceptions out there. Remember, technology is a tool, and just like any tool, it needs to be used wisely. All right, stick around. We got more coming up. This is Cracking the Code with Craig Peterson. We're just talking about the myth of Bitcoin and anonymity. A lot more online as well and coming up. On Cracking the Code with Craig Peterson, we are about to dive into deepfake shenanigans. What happened in New Hampshire during the primary? What did the Republicans do last year? And what can we look forward to November election times? You are not alone, at least when it comes to your privacy and security. That's why I'm here. Hi, I'm Craig Peterson, and you're listening to News Radio, WTAG AM 580 and FM 94.9. Join me with Jim Polito every Tuesday morning at 8:34 right here. Well, folks, we're diving headfirst into a digital rabbit hole today. You know, we've all seen those mind-bending deepfake videos circulating online. We've seen the pictures. We've heard some of the audio. The ones that make you question your very existence. And I had, in fact, a TV station reach out to me and sent me a picture, video, that a sheriff had made asking, is this real or is this a deepfake? I can't believe he's saying these things. And so I looked at the normal clues that are there for deepfake videos, and I said, hey, yeah, this certainly looks legit, but it's a little bit hard to tell. And, of course, sheriffs are politicians because most places, I think maybe everywhere in the U.S., they are elected. But did you realize that now even major politicians are being synthetically shapeshifted? Yeah, that's right. The future's now. And it's riddled with deepfake fever. Now, remember how in New Hampshire, January 2024, some joker decided to deepfake President Biden's voice? He called around to Democrats that were registered and had President Biden's voice on there. And it sounded perfectly legitimate.
4: What a bunch of malarkey. We know the value of voting Democratic when our votes count. It's important that you save your vote for the November election. We'll need your help in electing Democrats up and down the ticket. Voting this Tuesday only enables the Republicans in their quest to elect Donald Trump again. Your vote makes a difference in November, not this Tuesday. If you would like to be removed from future calls, please press 2 now.
5: Is that something or what? That was not President Biden. That was the robocall that somewhere between 5,000 and 25,000 people received before the New Hampshire primary. That's a pretty big deal, isn't it? So obviously it's illegal to interfere with elections. It has been for a long time. I know a guy who during an election cycle quite a few years ago now had contracted with this call center to continually call the party's phone number information line. And it's the line that people would call to get a ride to the polls or call to find out where their poll was, where should they be voting, you know, all that sort of stuff. So he had this call center call repeatedly so that it jammed up the phone lines and so that regular voters who might have wanted to reach that line could not. They just get a busy signal. Yeah, the problem, right? So there's no particular law against, well, you can't jam a phone line of a party during an election cycle. No, there's laws against interfering with the elections. And he was prosecuted, and he went to federal prison, I think, for 18 months, right? And, you know, back in the day, that sort of thing would be called just a gimmick of some sort, right? Oh, but obviously, it interfered with the election. It's a bad thing. So now we've got this fake Biden call, and some investigations have started in New Hampshire, and it looks like this one particular company had the software that was used called, it's called 11 Labs. They have some amazing AI voice generation. And so 11 Labs figured out who it was who did it and canceled their account because they have credit cards, right, at 11 Labs to pay for the accounts. They have free accounts too. And I went on there earlier, signed up for an account at 11 Labs.

using up a whole lot of compute time in order to digitize my voice, get it all together. So my suspicion is they already know who the guy or gal was who made this audio and then contracted with the company to do the robocall. And they used the caller ID of the New Hampshire Democratic Party, which I thought was kind of interesting, and their chairman, Sullivan, who was running a write-in campaign for President Biden in New Hampshire. So they broke a whole bunch of laws by doing this, and the laws are all focused around election interference. And I get it, and I think they're right, but we don't prosecute enough people under election interference. So fast forward to a week or so after those calls, actually a couple of weeks after those calls went out. Drum roll, please. The Federal Communications Commission is moving to explicitly criminalize unsolicited robocalls that use voices made with artificial intelligence. So, wait a minute. We already have laws against doing any form of election interference. But, you know, we got to have these agencies just do power grabs, right, to make up new rules, make up new laws. Congress could obviously, they're only ones that are supposed to make laws, but the agencies make laws, right? Because if it has the force and effect of law, it's obviously the same as a law, but it wasn't done by the legislature, which is the only one that can make laws. Yeah, you see the circular thinking there. Yeah, exactly. So, they're going to criminalize most AI-generated robocalls. Now, that's fascinating, too, because, again, robocalls are legitimate. They're legal to do. Even if you're on the do not call list, the parties can make robocalls and call you even though you explicitly said you didn't want to be called, and there's no penalties for them. So the robocalls are already being done by the parties, and it's not going to stop it. And then you also have now, of course, well, the auto-generated, this is a artificial intelligence-created call or voice, which is what they're going to ban, supposedly. Well, what's wrong with using an AI-generated voice, right? So are you telling me I have to hire union voice actors? Maybe that's what it is, right? Oh, my. And I, by the way, I think a voice actor would be way better in almost every condition than an AI. No two ways about it at all. So last year, the FCC imposed a $5 million penalty against conservative activists who arranged for black voters to receive calls falsely telling them voting would expose them to debt collectors and police departments. The FCC imposed a $300 million fine for a company that spammed phones with auto warranty ads. See, the laws are there. They've already been there. Do we really need another law? It's like gun laws, for instance. There's more than 20,000 gun laws on the books across the country. Why don't you just start enforcing some of the laws? You know what? It's been illegal to murder someone for a very long time under English common law. No two words about it. And yet we have all kinds of laws about specific murders, specific types of murders, enhanced penalty if you kill a federal poultry inspector. This sort of stuff drives me nuts because it just makes life more and more and more and more complex. I was reading through a pamphlet about Medicare, what you have to do when you turn 65. Pamphlet, yeah, right. It's a book, and it's from the federal government. I thought, oh, we should have a look at this one. How complex can they make the rules, right? And that just gives them more power, more authority over everybody else, which is kind of a bother when you get right down to it. And now we've got an election cycle again. We've got primaries. We've got, of course, a major election in November. There'll be another one another 2 years, right? And we have all of this deepfake. So what are you going to do? You know, these hosers can really wreak havoc on our democratic process. We've already seen some of these sites over in Russia where they have a troll farm is what it's called, and they'll have hundreds of people who are on social media using fake accounts saying things that Russia wants you to hear about President Trump or President Biden or whomever, whatever, right? I'm looking at this like a mirage in the desert, right? You see the mirage.
It looks legitimate.

You want to believe there's water there for you, right? And so you're walking up to the mirage, and of course it disappears. You get closer. But when you look at the text of this Biden robocall, for instance, it looks pretty legitimate, right? He says malarkey, and he says, as my dad would say, Joey. All the stuff that you would expect President Biden to say, and yet at the end, it should have left you scratching your head. I wonder how many Democratic voters were confused by that, right, and actually didn't vote. There's arguments as to whether or not you should have done it, but the chairwoman in New Hampshire of the Democrat Party did want the write-in campaign going on. So anyways, more laws coming our way, right? So we've got to be careful. We've got to look. We've got to watch. We've got to make sure we're doing the right stuff, that we're getting the right information. And that means you have to do lateral searches. So if you're trying to find something online about an election topic, whatever the topic is, first of all, you're probably going to try and use Google. That's okay. Use Google. And Google is going to come up with some results. You should have a look at some of those. Use DuckDuckGo.com, which is another search engine that does not have the biases that Google has and does not track you. That's really their claim to fame. You can use Quant, Q-W-A-N-T. And now you've got your articles, right? You've got some information, posts, websites, whatever they are, the results are. Now continue to go laterally. See if you can find the original source that those articles are talking about. And then once you found the original source, read it. You know, that's the only way you can nowadays, because it isn't just from malicious people. It's from people that are using artificial intelligence to create articles that are then used as source material for other articles that are also created by AI. So the information online is getting worse and worse. The search results from Google are getting worse and worse. And that's a trend that's going to just shoot through the sky, folks. We just can't do that. We have to take the responsibility ourselves for the investigations, all right? Well, lots more code to crack. Make sure you're on my email list, craigpeterson.com.

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1: Someone's going to have to explain to me why we were polling 7 to 9 and these numbers came in.
2: I have activated just a few minutes ago the National Guard High Water Rescue Unit.
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4: Welcome into the Weekend Dive. I'm Rory O'Neill. More evidence this week that polling in political primaries is notoriously wrong. Let's bring in the host of the White House Briefing Room podcast, our correspondent, John Decker. John, in an upset in Wisconsin, moderate David Crowley defeated the Democratic Socialist Francesca Hung, and everyone thought that gubernatorial primary was going to go the other way.
5: They were a surprise, but, you know, as we got closer to primary day and voters in Wisconsin saw what was potentially happening, I think that voters there reevaluated to a certain extent how they were going to vote, who their Democratic standard bearer would be, who would be the most electable. And they just simply, at the end of the day, did not view Francesca Hung as the more electable of the candidates competing for the Democratic nomination.
4: All right, you're talking about Election Day. I think it was another holiday in November that got everyone's attention. This line that she wanted to get rid of Thanksgiving, I think that really hit with a lot of people.
5: Well, people may not realize this, but although she describes herself as a progressive, although she identified herself as a member of the Democratic Socialist Party, she did not have the endorsement of Bernie Sanders, and she did not have the endorsement of Alexandria Ocasio-Cortez. Why didn't she have their endorsements? I think a lot of it had to do with the positions that she had taken, including the one that you just mentioned regarding Thanksgiving. That is a tough position to argue for if you're another Democrat competing in this midterm election cycle. And I think that both Bernie Sanders and AOC felt that this person is even too far left and too far out of the mainstream to support in her election to be the next governor of Wisconsin.
4: Now, does this end all that talk about Democrats shifting way to the left, you know, Mamdani, and then we saw in Michigan, El Sayed winning? Is this a dam, a blockade on that move to the left, or is it going to continue?
5: No, it really depends upon the person and the race, because right next door in Minnesota, you had a candidate who identified themselves as a progressive who emerged victorious in her effort to be the Democratic nominee for the U.S. Senate in Minnesota. So it really depends upon where you're talking about, the positions they've staked out, and what the electorate looks like in a particular state to make a broad brush statement about which direction the Democratic Party is moving into.
4: Now, you were in South Carolina for that Senate debate there on the Republican side. We saw no clear winners, so they'll be back in a couple of weeks for a runoff. But Darlene Graham, the sister of the late Senator Lindsey Graham, and Ralph Norman would be going head to head. Was that your sense coming out of the debate?
5: It was my sense. If you were following the results as they came in on Tuesday, it was really a battle in terms of who would be the second individual to make it to the runoff. Congressman Norman was competing with another congressman from South Carolina, Congressman Fry, and Norman made it to the runoff. But I think he's got a difficult task ahead of him. Why? Because President Trump has endorsed Senator Darlene Graham. And why? Because Senator Tim Scott, the senior senator from South Carolina, has endorsed Darlene Graham. And lastly, the sitting governor of South Carolina has endorsed Darlene Graham. So she's got a lot going for her. And if you're one of those Republican candidates that lost in that very crowded primary, you'd be foolish not to endorse Darlene Graham, because you do not want to be on the wrong side of President Donald Trump, the leader of the Republican Party.
4: All right. And the story that has tongues wagging all week and makes Hollywood jealous is this idea of President Trump getting off Air Force One, hopping into a catering truck to get onto another plane as he left Turkey. What the heck was going on there?
5: Well, what was going on there was a concern that the Secret Service had about a real threat, a threat that they viewed as credible coming from Iran of an assassination attempt on President Trump and potentially an effort to take down Air Force One. And that's the reason why that you had a situation where the Secret Service directed President Trump to take a military plane from Ankara, Turkey to the UK.
4: But that was remarkable, essentially leaving, I guess we'll call it the old Air Force One, the blue one, with the some of his aides, some White House staffers, and of course the press corps still on board the old plane while the president flew to England on another unidentified jet.
5: Well, that's right. You know, it's really remarkable what happened there. All of this is because of two facts. One, Ankara, Turkey is 1,000 miles from Tehran, Iran, and Iran has the capability of having missiles that can travel 2,500 miles. So those two facts led the Secret Service to go about making certain that the president was not in any danger, that he was secure. But lots of questions still in regards to how the White House went about this and how they never disclosed that the president did not fly with the rest of his staff, as well as the Secretary of State, from Ankara to the UK. He did that without anyone's knowledge.
4: Yeah, and I was a bit surprised that maybe they wouldn't have come clean after everyone was home saying, we want to set the record straight here.
5: That's right. They had an opportunity. My gosh, this was weeks and weeks ago. I was in Ankara, Turkey for this NATO summit. I traveled on a commercial plane to and from Turkey, but they certainly could have disclosed this after the fact. Nothing wrong with that. You know, and you point to the fact that this is the threat that Iran poses not only to the region, but to the rest of the world in, you know, essentially disclosing that information. For whatever reason, the White House chose not to disclose that. And it was a reporting by the Washington Post that was then confirmed by the White House, including President Trump, that made this story come to life. And I asked the president, I traveled on Air Force One this week, the new Air Force One, Rory, with the president. And I asked the president, were you surprised that the Secret Service directed you to take that military plane? And the president said to me, Rory, no, I wasn't surprised. He said, I am a marked man. Iran wants to kill me. And that's because I'm a consequential president. So, you know, the president was not surprised at all about the actions taken by the Secret Service in order to make certain that he was secure.
4: And finally, Caroline Leavitt will be leaving her role as a press secretary. She's a new mom again, and maybe it's just a lot on her plate right now.
5: Well, it's a demanding job. It is a lot on her plate, for sure. She just came back from maternity leave. She gave birth in early May. And, you know, when you are out there as an advocate for the leader of the free world, especially when the leader of the free world is Donald Trump, you are busy. It is a demanding job. She was exceedingly good in her job. I think she's one of the best secretaries that I've worked with during the course of my time covering the White House. And I've worked with 17 White House press secretaries. But now the president must find a replacement. And I think he has some big shoes to fill because Caroline was a forceful advocate for the president and someone that he trusted.
4: Our White House correspondent, John Decker, the host of the White House Briefing Room podcast as well. John, thanks for the wrap up.
5: Thanks a lot, Rory. Have a great day and I'll talk to you real soon.
4: New vaccine recommendations as the Weekend Dive continues.

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1: They wanted me to go on a different flight, a different plane.
2: We'll change how the federal government oversees what's in our food and how we understand the foods that Americans eat.
3: Welcome back to The Weekend Dive. I'm Rory O'Neill. This week at the White House, President Trump signed an executive order focused on childhood vaccine schedules. He said the order would split the childhood MMR vaccine into three shots.
4: Effective immediately, my administration is recognizing gold standard childhood vaccine recommendations for only 11 core vaccinations against the most serious and dangerous diseases, along with the MMR, which hopefully will be split up.
3: COVID and influenza vaccines are no longer being recommended for all young children. The president said there are some vaccines that just don't need to be given to infants.
4: The hepatitis B shouldn't be given until they're 14 or 15 years old. They were given early.
3: And the president made refuted claims about vaccines that harm children.
4: And I saw this early on, and I've seen proof of it, where they have a vaccination that looks like the size of a bottle of soda poured into a little child's body, and bad things happen in too many cases, because this is an explosion. This is an epidemic.
3: Dr. Rana Alyssa is the president of the Florida chapter of the American Academy of Pediatricians and an associate professor of pediatrics. Doctor, what's the president's concern here? Why is he taking this action?
5: Their concern is too many vaccines at once. There are so many contradiction on what they say. They are, which one is it? We don't know. Are they afraid of too many shots or too many vaccines? Because separating them means too many shots. But giving three vaccines in one shot, it's just been studied for decades. And it's backed by science and resources and so many research and studies. So three vaccines in one shot is safe and effective. And it remained the gold standard for vaccination.
3: And we all know the MMR vaccine is three in one. That's been around for decades, and that hasn't had any bad side effects, broadly speaking.
5: Exactly. So the side effects can be some irritation in the injection area. You can have that if you have normal saline, you know, simple salt and water infusion for hydration. So there is no, that they don't have any data to support what they're saying. They're not, what they're saying, it's not backed by any science. It's actually the opposite. The safety of vaccine has been backed for years and decades and many studies and researchers and there's nothing to oppose having three shots, three vaccines in one shot.
3: For a lot of the parents that are out there, are they turning to doctors like you to ask questions? Are there fears and concerns out there that you find yourself explaining more and more, maybe that you didn't have to do in the past?
5: You have no idea. Every time the politicians are talking about vaccines, we get busier and busier and busier, and we already, our baseline is busy, you know, so we don't have time, we barely have time to take care of our patients without the back and forth and arguing and explaining and make everyone understand and just, you know, clarify what our politicians are saying. So it's really making our job much harder. Instead of taking care of the well-being of pediatricians, they're really making us work harder. And honestly, we are frustrated because there is no reason behind all this. Vaccines are safe. Vaccines save lives. Vaccines have minimal side effects, and they actually save our communities and our families and our neighborhood and our entire country. So I am not sure why they're trying to make it harder for parents and for physicians and pediatricians, to be specific.
3: So what should parents do then if they're hearing you and then they're seeing some things from the president and the Secretary Kennedy? What's a parent supposed to do?
5: Just get back with your pediatrician. They are the expert in this matter. They are. So we did so many hours of studying. We had thousands of hours of training and seeing patients and doing research and read scientific studies. So ask us, please ask the experts. Politicians are politicians.
3: Other than treating your own patients, I'm wondering, as the president of the Florida chapter of the American Academy of Pediatrics, are there discussions among you with these concerns? And maybe there are people who are supporting President Trump and some of these ideas. Is there a divide in your group, I guess, is my question.
5: Not at all. Not at all. I think the medical community have never been more united than these days. And not only pediatricians. You have surgeons and internists and family physicians and OBGYN, and just I can go on and on to tell you we are all united. Because, like I said, we are experts and we are physicians, know how to study, to read research papers. We know how to read it. We know how the strength of it. We know the evidence base that this study is talking about. I am not sure what they are talking about, you know? So my point is, us as physicians, pediatricians and physicians in general, we are very united in this. And this is why you see Senator Cassidy, for example, released a statement against this executive order. So physicians are united, and we can never say enough about the great innovation in medicine, and that is vaccines.
3: Dr. Rana Alyssa is the president of the Florida chapter of the American Academy of Pediatrics and an associate professor of pediatrics. Doctor, thanks so much for your insights.
5: Thank you so much for having me. Appreciate it.
3: It's been another week of the U.S. Navy imposing a blockade on Iranian ports, but skirmishes continue. The military says this week U.S. forces fired at a cargo vessel attempting to violate that blockade. News Nation's Trevor Shirley has more.
6: President Donald Trump insists the U.S. has total control over the Strait of Hormuz, even as Iranian-backed proxy groups continue their attacks in the critical waterway. President Donald Trump says Iran is no longer able to dictate its own terms in the region.
7: They're no longer the bully of the Middle East.
6: Despite that, Iran-backed proxy groups like the Houthis in Yemen continue carrying out strikes in the Strait of Hormuz, but the president insists the situation is under control.
7: Iran is going fine, going just absolutely fine. We totally control the Strait of Hormuz. We have control over it. Nobody else, only us.
6: On Tuesday, U.S. Central Command says American forces fired on a ship trying to break the blockade of Iranian ports. Officials say they've also redirected 55 commercial vessels attempting to run the blockade, disabled three non-compliant vessels, and boarded two. Also this week, Yemeni authorities say six people were killed by Iranian-backed Houthi rebels during an attack on a vessel off the coast of Yemen. When it comes to negotiations between the U.S. and Iran, it remains unclear if both sides are any closer to reaching a deal.
7: I'm the last person to trust Iran. They've lied to me constantly.
6: The White House says talks are ongoing, and the president says more attacks are always on the table.
7: Maybe they'll do something and then they get blown away, but right now we're in a very good position.
6: This week, President Trump says he expects the Iranians to pay the U.S. back to cover the cost of the war, as Iran says it wants U.S. money to help rebuild. Reporting in Washington, I'm Trevor Shirley for News Nation.
3: A homecoming for a former U.S. Marine who's been held by the Russians for 5 years. Robert Gilman has been held since 2022. News Nation's Marky Martin reports.
8: His family and Senator Ed Markey of Massachusetts believe that the veteran was wrongfully held. And Markey says ill treatment by Russian authorities contributed to the 32-year-old's life-threatening condition. Gilman is now headed to a military hospital down in Texas, where he will begin medical and psychological recovery and treatments. His family is crediting President Trump and Senator Markey with helping bring him back home.
3: Posting on Truth Social, President Trump said that Gilman was released on humanitarian grounds following conversations with Russian President Vladimir Putin. Coming up, as back to school gets underway, are we really preparing students for what they'll need ahead? But next, the Colombian earthquake and the urgent response now underway. As the Weekend Dive continues, I'm Rory O'Neill.
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9: We need a governor who is going to put Minnesotans first and not be a rubber stamp of Donald Trump.
10: South Carolina and President Trump need a leader who's tough, principled, and will fight to advance our conservative values in Washington.
3: Welcome back to The Weekend Dive. I'm Rory O'Neill. The response to this week's 7.4 earthquake in Colombia is transitioning from an emergency search and rescue phase to a long-term recovery operation. Eduardo Mendoza is with Direct Relief, one of the charities responding to this disaster. Now, Eduardo, earthquakes like this can cause emergency medical needs, but then it does transition to this long-term complication to the whole area's healthcare system.
11: Yes, that's right. In many cases that we've seen in this emergency, in this earthquake, buildings collapsed, healthcare infrastructure has been impacted. We know that several hospitals have been damaged as well as clinics. So that really affects the provision of healthcare in these communities. So people leave their homes without their medicine and without their essentials. So they might be needing and have chronic conditions and might be needing medications for diabetes or hypertension or other chronic conditions. And so this is definitely going to impact not only folks that need access to the immediate trauma care in hospitals, but the whole healthcare infrastructure has been impacted.
3: Now, it's still early days since this quake. What are you hearing? What's your sense of just how bad the situation is?
11: The situation affected a region that is relatively large, so the impacts really affect about a million people. So that is a very large area that's been impacted. And it's also an area that is mountainous and with lots of jungle. And some of these areas that are more remote are difficult to access. And so when you're trying to get assistance to the more remote areas, that might take additional resources and become more challenging.
3: And we saw this quake was felt, I think, over in Ecuador as well. But you've also got Venezuela, which is still reeling from an earthquake there that you've been helping out.
11: That's right. Yeah, the Venezuela earthquake happened six weeks ago, and we were actually coordinating emergency assistance from Colombia to Venezuela. So we've already been working with local community organizations in Colombia to start mobilizing resources to Venezuela. But we're now working with those same groups to help within Colombia. So we've been tapping into the local pharmaceutical industry to receive donations of medicine and medical supplies to distribute them to communities that will need them, but only what is needed. Because right now, at this moment, we don't want to move anything that hasn't been requested by the local authorities. As you know, during these types of emergencies, particularly during earthquakes, the transportation infrastructure can be damaged. And the last thing we want is to be mobilizing additional resources of things that aren't necessarily requested by the local authorities. And so that is why we've been mobilizing these resources and asking the local industry to mobilize resources that are already within country to potentially donate them as they are needed.
3: Now, is there something unique about what we're seeing unfold here in this response? And I know a lot of different disasters tend to have their own little quirk to them. Have you noticed something different here?
11: Well, you know, as in every disaster is different. This region is very remote in some areas, but obviously very populated. It's in a very mountainous area. Just imagine if this were to happen, if the Rockies were a jungle. That there's some of these regions are like that. And so that's very unique of Colombia. It's got a very very interesting geography with a lot of different changes within just several hundred miles. You can see a lot of differences in the type of geography that you're facing. And so the challenges for emergency rescue efforts vary depending on the region. So that, I think, is relatively unique to this particular disaster.
3: And how are the different levels of government in Colombia responding to this? Are they up for the challenge?
11: Well, we know that the current new administration had recently taken office. And so I can imagine that there has been some shifts in how these chains of command might be developing. However, it's still too early to see, but it is something that we've been keeping an eye out since, you know, the change in government from the previous presidential administration had just happened a few days prior to the earthquake.
3: And social media has been full of videos of buildings swaying, landmarks collapsing. That has a psychological impact, too.
11: Definitely. And, you know, I've lived through this personally in Mexico with the 2017 earthquakes. And the psychological trauma is definitely something that, you know, we need to be aware of and that we need to support as civil society to ensure that there's proper psychological services available to the residents that have been impacted. Because, you know, oftentimes you won't want to enter your home. And the homes in these communities are built differently than what we're expecting, what we're used to in the United States. Homes are built with cement, with brick, and with cinder block. So the ways that you respond to these types of emergencies is very different. You have to evacuate many times from your building because everything's extremely heavy. And so the psychological trauma of even returning to your home after these earthquakes and with the aftershocks is definitely something that we are keeping in mind.
3: Now, what specifically are you at Direct Relief doing? And if people listening want to support, what can they do to reach out to you?
11: Yes, well, thank you so much. I think right now we're working with the Patrulla Aérea Civil Colombiana, the Colombian Civil Air Patrol, and we've donated a $50,000 cash grant for them to immediately purchase medicines and medical supplies, and also to transport blood units and humanitarian aid transport, including doctors and nurses to more remote areas that haven't been receiving the immediate aid. So that for us is something that we want to reestablish the channels of communication. And we're also working with our partners at Banco de Medicamentos, another local group, to help warehouse and distribute the donated medicines that we're coordinating locally from the local pharmaceutical industry. And so that is something that we're doing. We're also assessing bringing in additional aid from the United States if it's allowed into the country. And that is something that, you know, we've been coordinating and we've established these long relationships for many years. A lot of times you can't necessarily respond in a disaster if you haven't been doing it regularly. So with this emergency, we've been working with these groups for decades, and that has allowed us to quickly respond to these types of emergencies. And so if people want to support Direct Relief, they can go to our website, directrelief.org, and click the donate button to support our efforts in Colombia.
3: Eduardo Mendoza is with Direct Relief, one of the charities responding to the earthquake disaster in Colombia. Eduardo, thanks for the update.
11: Thank you for having me.
3: Catastrophic flooding this week in Indiana and Ohio. Power outages are making it tough for families to get gasoline.
12: NIPSCO says it is working to restore power, but there are several roads in northwest Indiana, especially in Munster, making that job very difficult.
13: I don't expect this to go away fast.
12: Zarco Marcara is right. NIPSCO says it could be this weekend before most people get their power restored. Some were told it could be a couple of weeks.
13: We're going to stick around. We have a generator, two power stations, two electric cars that we can go charge and then come back and use them to power additional devices. So my priority right now is internet. If we don't get internet, maybe we'll move somewhere temporarily.
12: There seems to be a good understanding that all of this is temporary, but understanding and patience may fade as the days of long lines and no power continue. In Highland, Indiana, I'm Eric Rung.
3: Are schools today preparing students for an AI future? As the Weekend Dive continues.

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1: Wisconsin, we deserve better than politicians who divide us for their own political gain.
2: That's 3,000 fewer weapons that can be used to terrorize neighborhoods.
3: The only one that has control of the Strait of Hormuz right now is the United States Navy.
4: Welcome back to the Weekend Dive. I'm Rory O'Neill. It's back to school time, but are schools ready for the kids? And are the schools setting those students up for future success? Amit Savak is the CEO at ETS, the world's largest private education testing and assessment organization. Amit, we've heard about this disconnect, that maybe schools aren't preparing students for what they need to be taught, but when does that disconnect happen? Is it in the fourth grade when they're learning how to read and write, or maybe when they're a sophomore or a junior?
5: Rory, it's great to be on the show. It's back to school season, and I'm really grateful for this opportunity to talk about our kids and how to future ready them. So thanks for having me. On your question, there are different moments of truth as we think about this. Let me start with entering middle school. Today, only about half of our children entering middle school are prepared at grade level in terms of proficiency for math and reading for middle school. And by the way, Rory, the same thing applies to high school. So for those students entering high school, only about half are proficient in math and reading for entering high school across the United States. So these are two moments of truth where we really encourage a focus, whether it's at the state level or the district level, on what we can do to prepare differently. Because it's no longer just about getting schools through, getting students through grade by grade or getting them to graduation. It's about really readiness for the jobs of the future, the opportunities of the future. So looking at those two transition points, I think are especially important.
4: Now, is this, you said about half are prepared for the advanced grades. Is that in effect because of COVID? Are we still playing catch up from that?
5: We are still playing catch up from that, Rory. We're roughly about a year to a year and a half behind on average from COVID. So that is part of it. But some of the fault lines of this started even before COVID. We've been starting to slip a couple of years before. But COVID was really when it started to accelerate. So the last 6 years since COVID is really an opportunity to look at the last historical rates. We're not really strengthening math and reading. We're not making any real meaningful gain nationally. We're seeing some states that are doing better than others. But yeah, COVID and some of the years right before COVID is when we started to really see some of the challenges here.
4: And then something that's being added to the mix is artificial intelligence, AI. You know, a lot of the moms and dads are worried about what their jobs are going to look like, let alone what may happen for their young child. So how can we prepare a workforce for something we don't really know what's coming?
5: Yeah, AI is changing education real fast. Done well, AI can help students prepare, can give them real-time feedback, can help personalize their learning. But AI not done well in education can lead to cheating, can be a replacement to learning, and can really be a substitute to critical thinking, which is so important in an AI economy. So we're really advocating for the responsible use of AI across American education. And we are really encouraging voters during this election season, because education is on the ballot this fall across the United States. Over and over again, we're seeing themes around AI and education pop up. This is the time to ask for responsible policies. What are we doing to safeguard younger children? How are we strengthening AI literacy for high school? What kind of tools can teachers have to strengthen their ability to deliver learning? This is the kind of set of questions that we want to really be asking across the country right now.
4: How about getting the teachers ready for that? I mean, it must be a pretty steep learning curve for them, as the information seems to change daily.
5: Yeah, you know, the surveys I've read have shown that about 60% of American teachers are using some form of AI, either to help them with developing lesson plans or to complement with additional material or to help them build quizzes and other types of assessments during a semester. At the same time, when you survey across the country, you find only about 20% of teachers have actually gotten formal training in using AI for education. So there's a big opportunity right now to help strengthen the support around AI for education with teachers. We have about 2 million teachers across the country, and they've got a lot of things on their plate right now. And so we want to be mindful not to overwhelm them with training and other tools, but to, in a responsible and phased way, start to support them, because the responsible use of AI in education can be really effective. But to your point, we really need to support the teachers with training and other kind of tools to help them be successful.
4: Well, then how do you do this either on a district level, state level, national level? Where should the focus be?
5: We're really focusing on the states right now. Why? Because that's where the investment is. There are a total of $1 trillion spent every single year, Rory, in education. Trillion with a T. $1 trillion is spent in America on education every year. And that those dollars flow primarily through the states, through the state legislatures, down to the districts. So the opportunity right now is, if we really want to shape the future of education to have it be enabling workforce readiness for students, we've got to start at the states to set standards, to set guidelines, guidelines on workforce readiness, guidelines on what high school students need in terms of competencies that go beyond the high school diploma, AI literacy guidelines, support for teachers. We need to have guidelines, and we need to have the dollars start to focus on those areas that are more driving readiness, not just getting students to graduate. That's important, but to be thinking beyond graduation as well. And that all happens in the state legislature. This year, 36 of the 50 states are having a gubernatorial election. So there'll be an election this November for a new governor in most of America. This is a perfect time as voters to start to ask state leaders running for governor or running for state legislature, how are the dollars in my state being used to really drive workforce readiness for all students in the country?
4: And can you still measure that if it's something that is a focus on the trades, you know, getting back into shop class and things like that in the high school level?
5: Absolutely. One of ETS's sister organizations is ACT. ACT is, of course, famous as a college admissions test, but there are many, many other products that ACT offers. One of those is a product called WorkKeys. And WorkKeys is a portfolio of over a dozen different type of measurements that measure workforce readiness for high school students to enter all different kinds, from the trades to graphic design to business writing and a whole range of other areas. So the opportunity right now is to start to strengthen the workforce readiness assessment so that we get better signals across this country of the 4 million students every year that graduate from high school. How many of them are really workforce ready? There are tools out there like WorkKeys and others. This is a time right now to start to really ask, are we using
6: those
5: tools? What should
6: we expect next when it comes to Christian Gonzalez's availability? I know you guys reported that it was some sort of injury, why he may have not been at joint.
5: Preparing students and parents for these kinds of measures is really important.
7: Amit Savak is the CEO at ETS, the world's largest private educational testing and assessment organization. Looking forward to the school year ahead and some of the challenges that we see there. Amit, thanks so much for your time and your insights.
5: Thank you so much, Rory, for having me.
4: Alaska, Florida, and Wyoming have their primaries on Tuesday. If there are any upsets, we'll talk about it next time on the Weekend Dive. I'm Rory O'Neill.
8: Is designed to be applied directly to the skin to deliver a pain stimulus of up to 380 volts. The Kentucky company that makes it, Compliant Technologies, says it can help an officer gain compliance in seconds. Now, Borders our Tom Homan told Fox the force is non-lethal and is needed in the field. DHS is proposing spending $10 to $20 million on the gloves with the goal of equipping agents by next March.
9: The ACLU claims that pairing ICE agents with this new technology is a recipe for more harm to the public and less accountability. Luigi Mangione is set to appear at an emergency hearing on Friday where he's expected to change his plea.
10: Mangione faces two federal interstate stalking charges resulting in the death of UnitedHealthcare CEO Brian Thompson in 2024. A senior Justice Department source tells Fox News there is no plea deal and the DOJ is seeking the maximum penalty of life in prison without parole. In other words, Mangione is expected to plead guilty without anything promised in return. The question is why? So if Mangione pleads guilty to federal crimes, a legal fight could then play out over the fate of the New York State case. The Manhattan DA's office would have to successfully argue that the federal stalking charges are different enough from the state's second-degree murder charges to move forward.
9: That's Fox's Brian Yenis reporting from New York City. Both sets of charges carry the possibility of a life sentence. 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
9: Maine Democratic Senate candidate Troy Jackson denies a report that he allegedly shoved a longtime partner decades ago. Fox's Alexis McAdams reports from New York.
14: Senate Republicans are calling on Democrats to condemn Maine Democratic candidate Troy Jackson over this violent incident that happened decades ago. So back in 1988, this police report that was uncovered says he kicked open a door, punched a man in the face. He threatened him. And also that same night, his longtime partner told police Jackson had, quote, pushed her around. She actually said she wanted to file a cease harassment order against him that same night. Jackson says, yeah, I got into a fight, but I was never violent toward my partner. That partner is also reportedly a second cousin. You remember that story? Now she denies ever making those comments to the police.
9: Jackson says he takes full responsibility for the incident, but says it does not reflect who he is today. He also denies ever being violent with his former partner or any other woman. Well, a judge temporarily pausing New York City's luxury second home tax after several city homeowners sued. New York's Republican candidate for governor in New York, Bruce Blakeman, telling Fox's Businesses Varney and Company.
15: His policies are destroying the economy of New York City and will hurt the whole state. So I will have to keep him in check, and I will keep him in check. I know what to do.
9: Mayor Mamdani calls the tax on pied-à-terres fair and beneficial for working New York City residents. His administration already appealed that ruling that paused the tax. New York City projected to raise an extra $500 million a year by taxing luxury second homes. Fox Digital learning that President Trump will travel to Long Island on Friday to appear with newly confirmed Attorney General Todd Blanche and FBI Director Kash Patel at the Nassau County Police Academy. Now, the White House says that the president will highlight what it calls the largest year-to-year drop in violent crime since the FBI began tracking crime statistics. That was back in 1936. I'm Chris DeMeo. This is Fox News.
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10: What's going on, fellow sports fans? It's Andy West. Let's look back on this day in sports, August 14th. We'll start today by wishing a happy birthday to Irvin Magic Johnson, born today in 1959 in Lansing, Michigan. He has way too many accolades to mention, but here's a few. Five-time NBA champion, three-time NBA Finals MVP, three-time league MVP, Olympic gold medalist in 1992, and Hall of Famer. Happy birthday, Magic. Today in 1977, the New York Cosmos, led by legendary soccer star Pelé, plays before a crowd of 77,961 at the Meadowlands in New Jersey. At the time, it was the biggest crowd to watch a soccer game in the United States. The Cosmos beat the Fort Lauderdale Strikers 8-3. And today in 2016, Jamaican sprinter Usain Bolt wins the coveted 100-meter Olympic gold medal in 9.81 seconds at the Rio de Janeiro Olympics. He becomes the first man to win the event three times.
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7: That place is rowdy, man. 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
5: And go behind the scenes to the making of Drumline. 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
15: A hearing for an accused killer. I'm Chris DeMeo, Fox News. Luigi Mangione, the man accused of killing UnitedHealthcare CEO Brian Thompson, is set to appear at an emergency hearing on Friday. Fox's Chanley Painter has the latest.
16: Luigi Mangione is facing two federal stalking charges resulting in the death of UnitedHealthcare CEO Brian Thompson in December 2024. And the Justice Department is seeking the maximum penalty of life in prison without parole. So in other words, Mangione could choose to plead guilty without anything promised in return. Now the question is why? Strategically for Mangione, pleading guilty to federal charges could also short-circuit the state murder case against him, which is scheduled to start on September 8th, because while the U.S. Constitution allows for separate state and federal prosecution, New York's stricter double jeopardy law could block the state from putting Mangione on trial if he's already federally convicted for the same criminal conduct.
15: Mangione could face life in prison if convicted. Well, the 2026 Field of Dreams game taking place on Thursday night.
17: After a four-year hiatus, baseball returned to Iowa as the Phillies took on the Twins in the third MLB Field of Dreams game, and the balls kept flying into the cornfields beyond the outfield fence, and it all started with the first batter of the game.
18: Schwarber with a shot out to the corner in right. Keisha back, and it's gone! What a way to open the ball game!
17: The call on Netflix. Philly slugger Kyle Schwarber with a solo shot. He hit two home runs in this game to bring his total to a major league leading 37 on the year. Four home runs were hit in this one, three by Philadelphia as they win it 7-1. Tony Genualdo, Fox News.
15: Three executions are carried out on the same day in the U.S. on Thursday. They happened in Tennessee, Alabama, and Oklahoma. That's the first time it's happened in 16 years. 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
15: Vice President J.D. Vance is calling for the Department of Justice to investigate several hospitals and clinics following a bombshell report from the Department of Health and Human Services.
27: A brand new report issued by the Department of Health and Human Services accuses some hospitals of incorrectly billing insurers for transgender healthcare procedures, allegedly altering diagnosis codes that did not match up with the patient, all to make a profit without regard for the patient's health. The report, called Wolves in White Coats, How Doctors and Hospitals Pushed and Profited from Gender Medicine, comes just a couple of days after the Centers for Medicare and Medicaid Services cut off Medicaid funding to hospitals that offer gender-affirming care for minors.
15: That's Fox's Anita Vogel. Maine Democratic Senate candidate Troy Jackson denies a report that he allegedly shoved a longtime partner decades ago.
28: Senate Republicans are calling on Democrats to condemn Maine Democratic Senate candidate Troy Jackson over this violent incident that happened decades ago. So back in 1988, this police report that was uncovered says he kicked open a door, punched a man in the face. He threatened him. And also that same night, his longtime partner told police Jackson had, quote, pushed her around. She's actually said she wanted to file a cease harassment order against him that same night. Jackson says, yeah, I got into a fight, but I was never violent toward my partner. That partner is also reportedly a second cousin. You remember that story? Now she denies ever making those comments to the police.
15: Fox's Alexis McAdams in New York. Fox Digital learning President Trump will travel to Long Island on Friday to appear with newly confirmed Attorney General Todd Blanche and FBI Director Kash Patel. The White House says the president will highlight what caused the largest year-to-year drop in violent crime since the FBI began tracking crime statistics. That was back in 1936. I'm Chris DeMayo. This is Fox News.
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7: Kids want to share what's going on in their lives with the adults around them. Parents, grandparents, teachers, coaches, and more. They want to know you're listening, and they want to listen to you. They want your input and guidance, early and often, on all kinds of topics. When it comes to a serious subject like underage drinking, they want to know your expectations.

0: We're back in the USA. And you know what? I love to travel. Kathy said this too. I love to travel. But when we got home, got into Logan, got home, we said, it's great to be back home. But not just home, but back in the United States. Again, we do. We love to travel. We love to experience other places. But there's no place like this. Yeah, no, I'm not going all Wizard of Oz. And yeah, there's no place like home. No, but there really is no place like the United States. And, you know, getting home and getting completely immersed back into what's going on. Not that I wasn't plugged in a little bit, like halfway plugged in while we were away. But getting back home and getting into it, what I've been talking about all week and talking about recently is this idea that there are nations in Europe like Norway, like Sweden, like Denmark, and Iceland to a smaller extent has the same model. But people in the United States point to these countries and say, see, they're socialist. And they will be the first people to tell you they're not socialist. As a matter of fact, in Iceland, in the majority of the country, there are really two parties. One is left. Well, there's more than one party, but it's mostly left or center left. And there's center right. There is no real right in Iceland. There is a socialist party, but it's very small. And the reason I bring this all up is coming home, all I'm hearing about is the Democrat socialists. Well, actually, the Democrat socialists are now saying, we're not Democrat socialists. No. They're lying. I mean, they're hiding it because they've seen the polling. And if they continue to push that stuff, they're in trouble. So it's unfortunate for us that they've gotten a little smart this summer. But anyway, the ideas of the Democrat socialists and are that you need to heavily tax the rich. And that is exactly what is not happening in Sweden, Denmark, the Netherlands. It's just not happening. Denmark, it's not happening. And in Iceland, everybody pays tax. Like, I'm going to get a bill in the mail, and it's going to come from basically the government of Iceland, but it's going to come through the car rental agency, and it's going to be for all the miles we drove, because when we dropped off the car, the car rental company will now report the total number of miles that I drove to the government, and the government will send a bill. You get billed by the miles you drive, a tax. It's not a toll. There are no tolls on the roads. So in this country of less than 500,000 people, I mean, actually closer to 400,000, they're able to provide social welfare benefits, but they don't do it at the expense of the wealthy, of the people who create jobs and create economic activity. Meanwhile, the rest of Europe does. The rest of Europe will heavily tax their wealthy, and more so than the countries like Sweden, Denmark, Netherlands, Norway, and of course Iceland. So there's the lesson for us that, yeah, if you want to have those programs, fine, but you need a very strong capitalist economy. If you ask people in those countries what their economic model is, they'll say capitalism. Although here we've got Democrat socialists running around wearing Chairman Mao outfits. That is exactly the opposite of what these countries do. They want to be able to provide rich benefits, but they know that they need a strong economy to do it. And it plays right into what Margaret Thatcher always said. The problem with socialism is when you run out of somebody else's money. They're trying to figure out a way not to run out of somebody else's money by not penalizing those who create economic activity, but by supporting them. All right. So there was all of that. And I think I did tell you yesterday, you know, unfortunately, it was cloudy when for the eclipse. It's good that that wasn't the only thing we went there for, was the eclipse. But Peter, down in Florida, formerly of Western Mass, asked me a question. He said, Jim, you said in Iceland that their major portion of their economy is aluminum, production of aluminum. And he said, do they have any ore? Do they have any, what is it, bauxite? And I said, no. And I said, I'm glad you asked this question because I'll clarify for everybody. They don't have the raw materials. But their electricity is so cheap because of using geothermal power, meaning getting the hot water from the ground, using it to spin steam turbines, and making electricity cheap. That's how they do it. You got to put up with a brutal winter and darkness for that benefit. But that's how they do it. And because their electricity is so cheap, they can economically import all those raw materials and process them and export them and still make a profit because of they have taken out of the equation a very high energy cost. It's just like when things get manufactured in developing countries, we can't compete with their labor costs. We can't. So that it becomes economically viable to send the raw material over them over there, have them construct it or put it together, manufacture it, and then send it back. And they can still do that cheaper than us. Same thing with aluminum in Iceland. Okay. Speaking of all of this, I will be back Monday. And I did read more that in Iceland, there is a lean toward the Palestinians. And I can't believe it. We'll get into more detail on this next week. Of course, the Irish, it's sickening. And I don't know if you saw that viral video of that Irishman and what he said about putting a bullet in the head of two Jewish people. I mean, it's very disturbing. There is a significant amount of anti-Semitism in these nations. Europe has a history of being anti-Semitic. Yeah, I know, going way back, but it's even worse now. And they are siding with the Palestinians. It's amazing. It truly is amazing and bothersome. We'll get more into that, and we're getting closer to the midterms. I know Danny and El Luco have been giving you everything you need on all this stuff, so I'm not gonna delve into it. But I am back and on top of things, and yes, I've refreshed and heard all the news about the Air Force One thing with Trump leaving. Remember when there was the threat against him in Turkey, and all of that stuff is just crap. Seriously crap. And we're going to get back to talking about the midterms Monday. So look, don't go anywhere. You're listening to the Jim Polito Show. Thank you, Danny and El Luco. You are not alone. Oh, wait a minute. Don't forget, if you want to see all my stuff that's going on, I've got more posts to come on Facebook about the trip. All right.
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Catchers, as we open the national calendar this Friday, August 14, 2026, and today is National Navajo Code Talkers Day. In 1982, President Ronald Reagan proclaimed National Navajo Code Talkers Day to recognize all the tribes for their contributions during the war. In his address, Reagan recognized other tribal nations for their contributions to war efforts, mentioning the Choctaw, Chippewa, Creek, and Sioux by name. So maybe you saw the Nicolas Cage movie, Code Talkers. It's an amazing, amazing story. Now think about our language. Think about our language. And, okay, we have the Romance languages, we have English, we have all these different, we have the Slavic languages, all that. But you know what? They all kind of have...

0: commonality to them. And you could probably figure them out. Now, here's the thing about many of the American, American Indian languages. I mean, they're so unique. Remember, they were isolated over here. So there wasn't all that melding that you would see, say, in Europe and the different, you know, and that most of these languages started as tribal dialect and things. So in World War II, our military figured out, wait a minute, we can have these guys talk over the radio, and the Japanese aren't going to be able to crack this language. There's no way. Philip Johnston is credited with really doing this, relaying these messages. And he was not Navajo. He didn't speak the language fluently, but he recruited native speakers necessary to the Code Talker's success. Initially, there were only 29 of them, the Code Talkers. Yeah, that number would grow. And by the way, we didn't even know about this program until 1968. The war is long over, but the presence of this program wasn't revealed until 1968. Imagine that. You know, the war ended in 45. I mean, we just went past the anniversary. You know, we're this is the end of the war. And by the way, at that time, there were the original 29 Navajo Code Talkers still alive. And they were presented with the Congressional Medal. I don't think it was the Medal of Honor. It was the Silver Medal, now that I think of it. So that's interesting. I would say look up the story. Hey, if you can see the movie, that's good. So they would do the communication in the Pacific for our Marines. They would be doing the talking on the battlefield, most of them. And they were a valuable asset. And even though they were close to battle, they had to be protected. They weren't in, as we say, in the rear. No, they were up front. All right, and here's a good one. It's National Creamsicle Day. I actually love creamsicles. Yeah. Now, there's a lot of different creamsicles out there. But, come on. The original, let me tell you the story again. An 11-year-old, Frank Epperson, inspired the creation when he invented the original popsicle back in 1905. He mixed up a powdered soda, and he left the beverage overnight with the stirring stick in it. Well, temperature went below freezing overnight, and the next morning, Epperson found the liquid frozen material on a stick. He dubbed the creation the Epsicle. Sometimes later, he changed the name to Popsicle. And as far as the creamsicle, I like the orange flavor one the best. I do think the orange flavor one is the best. One other thing to add here. You know how we had all the folks in from other parts of the world coming here, especially the Scots, and like, wow, look at all this stuff the Americans have. I mean, the creamsicle is a uniquely American thing. Oh, yeah, you can say, well, wait a minute, it could be like sorbet, it could be like gelato, it could be, okay, but we came up with putting it on a stick, okay? You guys didn't. There are some uniquely American things that are not that bad, and that is the national calendar. This Friday, August 14th. Hard to believe, huh? 2026. Don't go anywhere. We got the Wayback Machine all fired up and ready to go. But let's invoke that Murphy Clause and review. We started off with National Navajo Code Talkers Day, and we wrapped it up with National Creamsicle Day. You're listening to The Jim Polito Show. You are not alone.
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18: Really?
19: Hey there, I'm Jason Alexander, and this is my dear friend, Peter Tilden.
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19: 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Driving, food, music.
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20: 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How about that?
19: Really? 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
0: today is Friday, August 14th, the 226th day of 2026. For those of you playing along at home, there are 139 days left in this year.
4: Hello out there. Peabody and Sherman here.
18: Hello.
4: Now about this amusing little gadget. It's a time machine. I call it a Wayback. We just set it, turn it on, open the door, and there we are. Or were, really.
0: And we were on this day in 1935, watching as the Social Security Act was signed by President Franklin Delano Roosevelt. It was not supposed to be a complete pension for people. It was supposed to supplement. And then they came up with that concept of the three-legged stool: personal savings, company pension, Social Security. And there's no such thing as company pensions anymore. Unless you're a public employee, then you get a really nice one. 1945, President Harry S. Truman announced that Japan had surrendered to the Allies. The surrender signaled the end to fighting in World War II. 1947, Pakistan, or as Barack Obama says it, Pakistan, gained full independence from Britain. 1997, Timothy McVeigh was sentenced to death for the 1995 bombing of Oklahoma City's Alfred P. Murrah Building. The blast killed 168 people, including children, in a daycare. He went through the mandatory or obligatory appeals that you have to go through in a death penalty case. And once those were exhausted, he didn't try to bring up any more. He told his lawyers, no more appeals. And he was killed by lethal injection. Thought he was a hero. 2003, a massive power outage left millions of people in the Northeast and Midwest U.S. and parts of Canada in the dark. Power went out from New York west to Ohio, south to New Jersey, and north to Canada. No baby boom after this one like the other one in New York City. 2013, Pentagon officials stated the U.S. military marriage benefits will extend to same-sex spouses. These benefits include health care and housing. 2014, President Obama calls for peace and healing after several nights of riots in Ferguson, Missouri. How did that work out? Not so good. And really, he was a guy who really stoked this racial tension. You know, that is one of the great failures of Obama, is not Obamacare or some of the other things. His greatest failure was that he did not seize the opportunity as the first black president to bring us all together. Frankly, he pushed us farther apart. I know. He did. The Cambridge police acted stupidly. Trayvon Martin could have been me, or could have been my son, or whatever. Yeah, I know. I know. 2022, unsealed court papers from the FBI search of the Trump Mar-a-Lago residence showed 11 sets of classified documents recovered, some of them labeled as top secret. We have since learned. They remember those pictures of all the documents on the floor spread out that the FBI released? They spread those documents all over the floor. They weren't like that in Trump's house. I know. 2023, 19 people, including former President Trump, were indicted on felony charges for attempting to overturn the 2020 election in Georgia. Yeah. Okay. Yeah, I know. In 2024, the World Health Organization declared Mpox, which is monkeypox, an international public health emergency. Somebody said, don't call it monkeypox. There's a racial overtone to that. What? I don't even know where that comes from. Seriously. 2025, Sean Dunn was fired from his position with the U.S. Department of Justice after being charged with felony assault. Do you remember this one? He threw a submarine sandwich at a Customs and Border Protection agent patrolling the streets of Washington, D.C. Yeah. Okay. In sports and entertainment news, on this day in 1951, publisher William Randolph Hearst died at the age of 88. He developed the nation's largest newspaper chain and media company, Hearst Communications. 1953, David Mullaney Sr. invented the wiffle ball for his 13-year-old son. 1985, Michael Jackson won a bid over Yoko Ono and Paul McCartney to secure the ATV music publishing catalog and was described by industry experts as one of the largest music acquisitions ever by an individual of $47.5 million. That got him the rights to the 40,000 song copyrights, including compositions by, you ready this, Little Richard, Pointer Sisters, Pat Benatar, The Pretenders, and nearly all the songs written by the Beatles. McCartney had been negotiating with Yoko Ono, who had decided to withdraw her side of the deal because of, you ready for this, astrological reasons. McCartney was not happy with Michael Jackson after that. Remember, they did some projects together in the early 80s, and Michael Jackson was asking Paul McCartney for financial advice and investment advice, and Paul McCartney said to him, you know what? The best thing to invest in is music publishing rights. He said, it's the gift that keeps on giving, and look, and Michael Jackson went behind his back and stole that from him. 1999, tickets for the Backstreet Boys, a North American tour, sold out in just one day, generating an estimated $30 million. 2017, former University of Arkansas head football coach and athletics director Frank Broyles died at the age of 92. 2019, rapper ASAP Rocky was found guilty of assault in Stockholm. 2024, longtime Hollywood Squares host Peter Marshall died. He was 98. And finally, 2024, same day, actress Gina Rowlands died at the age of 94.

0: Don't forget we told you so.
1: Happy birthday!
0: Happy birthday!
2: All right, if it is your birthday today, you share it with former second lady, Lynn Cheney, 85 years old. Yeah. Steve Martin. Get this? Steve Martin is 81 years old today. I mean, his hair went white when he was young, so, you know, doesn't really matter. Basketball Hall of Fame guard Irvin Magic Johnson, 67 years old. We were just talking about him the other day, weren't we? He has AIDS, and there's no trace of it left in his blood. I mean, I think it is because of his incredible physical condition, too. Maybe that is, you know, I don't know. Actress Susan Olsen is 65. She played Cindy Brady on the TV show The Brady Bunch. Academy Award-winning actress Halle Berry is 60. She won that Academy Award for Monsters Ball. Reality star Preston Lacey is 57. He was a member of the Jackass crew. Comedian and YouTuber Ray William Johnson is 45. Actress Mila Kunis is 43. She was on that 70s show. She has two children with her husband, her fellow actor, Ashton Kutcher. Former NFL quarterback Tim Tebow is 39 years old. He's done a lot of great work since he left the NFL. If they could still blow out the candles, these folks would be celebrating today. Naturalist Ernest Thompson Seton, born in 1860, he founded the Boy Scouts of America. Writer Ernest Thayer, born in 1863, he penned the classic baseball poem, Casey at the Bat. Musician Dash Crofts, born in 1940, he was a member of the duo Seals and Crofts. Rock and Roll Hall of Famer David Crosby, born in 1941. He was a singer, songwriter, guitarist. He's in the Rock and Roll Hall of Fame twice. As a member of the groups The Birds, and then, of course, Crosby, Stills, and Nash. Yeah, wasn't it Crosby, Stills, Nash, and Young, too? Who knows? But more importantly, if it's your birthday today, happy birthday to you. Brief stimulus break. Then we're headed to the gym, J-I-M, for a light workout of the brain. 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

0: brain while we search for a better understanding of airlines in-flight snacks. Here is your host, Jim Polito.
1: Thank you, Jim Polito. You're a fine broth of a lad. Okay, we got this for you. We've got physicians talking about so-called healthy habits that can actually hurt your health. So a lot of this was put together by Dr. Mitch Genn. He's the chief medical officer at Access Medical Labs. And he says, you know, we've got five seemingly healthy choices, behaviors that people have. And he says, but they may not be as healthy as you think. And in some ways, they may be detrimental to your health. The first one on the list, he said, is cutting out all carbohydrates. Now, you remember the Atkins diet, right? The Atkins diet was cut out all the carbohydrates. No carbohydrates. You can eat as much beef and pork and chicken and, you know, all that stuff. He said carbs are not completely the enemy. They give you energy. He said all the good stuff that carbs are in, like fresh fruit, some vegetables, whole grains. They also provide a lot of great nutrients. And skipping these can lead to deficiencies. Now, I kind of, you know, lead that kind of a lifestyle. I'm not a carb bear. But I always think about it as it's like the kind of carbs that you consume. If you eat, you know, like processed breads and pastries and stuff like that versus, you know, something whole wheat, real whole wheat, or like a potato, you know, those kind of carbs. I think there's a difference in the way the body reacts. And the Mediterranean diet, think about that one. And that's one that a lot of doctors and people point to. It does not restrict carbohydrates. And this doctor is saying, many people say being on the Mediterranean diet is the best for reducing your dementia risk, diabetes, and a reduced cancer risk. Okay, the next one, supplementing, over-supplementing. You know, people who take a lot of supplements. For example, there are supplements that can interfere with each other. And don't think just taking supplements necessarily means better health. Calcium, magnesium, zinc, and iron are all absorbed through the same pathways. And if they're taken at the same time, it's possible one or some will get absorbed while others may not. I know what's interesting is I take all three of those. I have been since COVID. Well, I've been taking calcium for a long, long, long time. But the zinc and the magnesium, yeah. I know. And what about this? Like, if you take ginkgo biloba and omega-3 and you're on blood-thinning medication or you're taking, like, that aspirin a day, you could over-thin your blood. And there's this kind of kind of a scary statistic here. 20% of drug-induced liver injuries are due to supplements. In kidneys, some compounds can build up at dangerous levels. Don't believe everything influencers are trying to sell you. And it's like what I always say. Ask your doctor. I asked my doctor. The calcium was, yeah, his suggestion a long time ago because of my bones. I have, on both sides of my family, osteoporosis. And so it was due to that. But the magnesium and the zinc, it was following having COVID. And I mean, zinc was a good compound to help your immune system. And what's interesting is I take magnesium too, but I take it at night. Anyway, working out too hard, you know. One of my big things is always telling people 10,000 steps a day. There's so much evidence. We've done it so much in this segment about 10,000 steps a day and how positive it is for your health. So keep doing it, right? Regular exercise is great. But according to Dr. Genn, excessive exercise may increase oxidative stress and inflammation. And you may actually be losing the health benefits and picking up some of the problems that are usually associated with a sedentary lifestyle and poor diet. Yeah. And they're saying if you're pushing too hard, you're going to get injured or whatever. Now, I know athletes and competitors, will do that, but we're not athletes and competitors. You know? Hey, how about this? Do you go for the egg white only omelet? Now, we've talked in this segment many times about eggs, right? Remember, eggs were the great demon, and you don't eat the eggs. Dr. Genn says the yolk is where you find most of the nutrition. He said egg whites provide protein, but eating only the egg whites can create a deficiency of choline, fat-soluble vitamins like A, D, and E, and K, and can also, it can block absorption of biotin, which is required for good hair and nails, along with healthy brain function. That's amazing. So you may have heard of the vitamins, but choline is worth emphasizing. It is essential to build fats that keep cell structure strong, and they're vital for brain functions like memory, mood, and muscle control. When you don't have enough, it could cause liver problems, muscle damage, as well as memory and mood issues. Imagine that. And this is the other one that people think is healthy, but it's not really considered healthy. And that is these juice detoxes. First of all, if anything says detox, unless they're talking about somebody who had a drug issue, detoxes... they always say, oh, this will detoxify your liver. How do I know that? Your liver detoxifies your whole body. That's all it does. You know? And this doctor, Dr. Genn, agrees with me that he says, I hate the word detox. Your body already has a natural detoxification system. Rather than relying on juice fasts, you can make your body do it naturally with its own detoxification process through nutrition, sleep, physical activity. Drinking water flushes waste out through your urine. Eating enough fiber through fruits and vegetables keeps your gut healthy and keeps waste moving. Working out gets your blood and lymphatic systems flowing, filtering on its journey. Yeah. I see it all. The juice detox, and about 20% of adults do these juice detoxes. Yeah, and when you talk about detoxing, you know, not enough can be said about sleeping. There is a process that goes on in the brain while we sleep. And the glymphatic system, it's in the brain. It washes away the harmful waste that's in your brain while you are sleeping. And it works better when you're in that deep, deep sleep. Yes, that's when it works best. And they say that that system, if you're not getting the proper sleep and the like, it doesn't work as effectively, and that can contribute to Alzheimer's. And we know Alzheimer's, you have those, what is it, amyloid plaques that build up in the brain. I mean, there are two things that go on when you're sleeping with the brain. It is very active. The first is that it's sorting out everything and memories and stuff. It's putting it all together, okay? Almost like a disk drive organizing itself. But there's also the cleaning itself out. Detoxifying itself. Right, I know somebody's going to come up with some supplement and say, oh, it'll detoxify your brain. No, but detoxifying the brain and maybe cleaning out those amyloid plaques. All right, time to get to the serious stuff with the guys. It is Friday, a little freestyling. You're listening to the Jim Polito Show. You are not alone.
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5: Good morning, 6 o'clock. I'm John Bayback. Here's what's happening. Massachusetts Governor Maura Healey ordering the immediate removal of kratom from store shelves.
6: Kratom is something that we know to be, and our own Department of Public Health has now determined to be, dangerous, addictive, and sadly, sometimes deadly.
5: Meantime, kratom is still available. It's legal in Rhode Island. It's illegal in Connecticut. There have been 100 kratom overdose deaths in Massachusetts in the last 6 years alone. Today's a day off in the Lindsay Clancy murder trial. Yesterday, the Plymouth County Superior Court jury heard from cyber experts who quoted the most intimate thoughts of Clancy from her journal.
7: I just want to feel happy. I want to be able to relax and take care of my kids. And then when they go to bed at night, I want to deeply relax and hang out with Pat and then fall into a deep sleep for 8 hours.
5: The defense maintains there were no searches of anything connected to the killing of her three children. Testimony resumes on Monday. Both the United States and Iran are saying the same thing this morning, that they control the Strait of Hormuz. President says he may keep the naval blockade in place permanently. Iran says no ships are going to get through unless they have their permission. Meantime, oil prices have gone to $81 a barrel. Luigi Mangione is expected to agree to a plea deal on his federal charges in the killing of UnitedHealthcare CEO Brian Thompson. That plea deal will carry with it a term of life in prison, but also eliminate all of the state cases. Attorneys for both sides, though, are denying there is a deal. In sports, the Red Sox beat Toronto 7-0. The Mariners beat the Yankees 1-0. And I'll have more.
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1: Good morning, everyone. Danny Ferentino in once again on this Friday for a vacationing Jim Polito. Of course, Jim back with you on Monday. We'll check in with him in just a few minutes, though. We got an action-packed hour planned for you. Get into the latest on the Kennedy Center, the latest on Luigi Mangione. Meteorologist Tom Bavacqua stops by here this morning, this hour. Plus, if we got some time, we can dive into some idiots of the day. Plus, of course, Freestyle Friday, open phone lines, 855-403-9846. 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But, of course, as we have each and every day at this time, we need to check in with Jim and find out, well, how the end of his trip to Iceland's been.
25: Good morning. We're back in the USA, and you know what? I love to travel. Kathy said this too. I love to travel, but when we got home, got into Logan, got home, we said, it's great to be back home. But not just home, but back in the United States. Again, we do. We love to travel. We love to experience other places. But there's no place like this. Yeah, no, I'm not going all Wizard of Oz. And yeah, there's no place like home. No, but there really is no place like the United States. And, you know, getting home and getting completely immersed back into what's going on. Not that I wasn't plugged in a little bit, like halfway plugged in while we were away. But getting back home and getting into it, what I've been talking about all week and talking about recently is this idea that there are nations in Europe like Norway, like Sweden, like Denmark, and Iceland to a smaller extent has the same model. But people in the United States point to these countries and say, see, they're socialist. And they will be the first people to tell you they're not socialist. As a matter of fact, in Iceland, in the majority of the country, there are really two parties. One is left. Well, there's more than one party, but it's mostly left or center left. And there's center right. There is no real right in Iceland. There is a socialist party, but it's very small. And the reason I bring this all up is coming home, all I'm hearing about is the Democrat socialists. Well, actually, the Democrat socialists are now saying, we're not Democrat socialists. No, they're lying. I mean, they're hiding it because they've seen the polling. And if they continue to push that stuff, they're in trouble. So it's unfortunate for us that they've gotten a little smart this summer. But anyway, the ideas of the Democrat socialists and are that you need to heavily tax the rich. And that is exactly what is not happening in Sweden, Denmark, the Netherlands. It's just not happening. Denmark, it's not happening. And in Iceland, everybody pays tax. Like, I'm going to get a bill in the mail, and it's going to come from basically the government of Iceland, but it's going to come through the car rental agency, and it's going to be for all the miles we drove, because when we dropped off the car rental company will now report the total number of miles that I drove to the government, and the government will send a bill. You get billed by the miles you drive, a tax. It's not a toll. There are no tolls on the roads. So in this country of less than 500,000 people, I mean, actually closer to 400,000, they're able to provide social welfare benefits, but they don't do it at the expense of the wealthy, of the people who create jobs and create economic activity. Meanwhile, the rest of Europe does. The rest of Europe will heavily tax their wealthy, and more so than the countries like Sweden, Denmark, Netherlands, Norway, and of course Iceland. So there's the lesson for us that, yeah, if you want to have those programs, fine. But you need a very strong capitalist economy. If you ask people in those countries what their economic model is, they'll say capitalism. Although here we've got Democrat socialists running around wearing Chairman Mao outfits. That is exactly the opposite of what these countries do. They want to be able to provide rich benefits, but they know that they need a strong economy to do it. And it plays right into what Margaret Thatcher always said. The problem with socialism is when you run out of somebody else's money. They're trying to figure out a way not to run out of somebody else's money by not penalizing those who create economic activity, but by supporting them. All right. So there was all of that. And I think I did tell you yesterday, you know, unfortunately, it was cloudy when for the eclipse. It's good that that wasn't the only thing we went there for, was the eclipse. But Peter, down in Florida, formerly of Western Mass, asked me a question. He said, Jim, you said in Iceland that their major portion of their economy is aluminum, production of aluminum. And he said, do they have any ore? Do they have any, what is it, bauxite? And I said, no. And I said, I'm glad you asked this question because I'll clarify for everybody. They don't have the raw materials, but their electricity is so cheap because of using geothermal power, meaning getting the hot water from the ground, using it to spin steam turbines, and making electricity cheap. That's how they do it. Yeah, you got to put up with a brutal winter and darkness for that benefit, but that's how they do it. And because their electricity is so cheap, they can economically import all those raw materials and process them and export them and still make a profit because of the they have taken out of the equation a very high energy cost. It's just like when things get manufactured in developing countries, we can't compete with their labor costs. We can't. So that it becomes economically viable to send the raw material over them over there, have them construct it or put it together, manufacture it, and then send it back. And they can still do that cheaper than us. Same thing with aluminum in Iceland. Okay. Speaking of all of this, I will be back Monday, and I did read more that in Iceland there is a lean toward the Palestinians. And I can't believe it. We'll get into more detail on this next week. Of course, the Irish, it's sickening. And I don't know if you saw that viral video of that Irishman and what he said about putting a bullet in the head of two Jewish people. I mean, it's very disturbing. There is a significant amount of anti-Semitism in these nations. Europe has a history of being anti-Semitic. Yeah, I know, going way back, but it's even worse now. And they are siding with the Palestinians. It's amazing. It truly is amazing and bothersome. We'll get more into that, and we're getting closer to the midterms. I know Danny and El Luco have been giving you everything you need on all this stuff, so I'm not going to delve into it, but I am back and on top of things. And yes, I've refreshed and heard all the news about the Air Force One thing with Trump leaving. Remember when there was the threat against him in Turkey, and all of that stuff is just crap. Seriously, crap. And we're going to get back to talking about the midterms Monday. So look, don't go anywhere. You're listening to the Jim Polito Show. Thank you, Danny and El Luco. You are not alone. Oh, wait a minute. Don't forget, if you want to see all my stuff that's going on, I've got more posts to come on Facebook about the trip. All right.
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Freestyle Friday, 855-403-9846. Danny Ferentino in for Jim Polito. And remember when a federal judge said that President Trump and the Kennedy Center Board couldn't just close up for renovations and make it the Trump-Kennedy Center without some sort of act of Congress? Well, turns out the board may have found some sort of workaround. On Thursday, it voted to greenlight the renovations as well as put President Trump's name back on the building, but with different wording. The sign would read, "The John F. Kennedy Memorial Center for the Performing Arts restored and renovated by President Donald J. Trump." And they also voted to temporarily close the main building while keeping the rest of the center open for performances. And you may remember earlier on this year when the federal judge blocked the more aggressive version, a multi-year closure, a name change that effectively rebranded it the Trump Kennedy Center without any congressional authorization. And court filings later confirmed Trump's name had been removed from signage ahead of deadlines. And the legal theory was that the board and the executive could not simply rewrite the identity of the congressionally established memorial and then shut it for years on their own authority. But as I said yesterday, the board took a different path when members voted to proceed with renovations and to place language on the building that keeps JFK's names first and then adds the restoration credit for President Trump. They also added the temporary closure of the main building only, not the entire center. So all in all, they still found a way to get this done. But this was just a classic back and forth between Democrats and President Trump. On one side, they were saying that the Kennedy Center was this living memorial to JFK and that only Congress could control its name and control its fate. And on the other side, we have a building that needs some serious restoration and a board that has the authority to manage operations in the facilities and give credit to the president who is driving the work to be done, and none of that is neither illegal nor unusual. So needless to say, as I say, they were able to get it done, and the judge who blocked the last version may get another look, but from what I'm seeing here, probably not a lot that can be done here. So the board doesn't appear to be moving on their decision. So the name fight probably not over. I'm sure some Democrats

0: Democrat somewhere going to have some sort of an argument, and I'm sure they'll find some sort of a district judge to input themselves in that conversation. But when it comes to the building work has officially started. But we got to check in with Jim again and find out what's planned with the Harmony with Foods this weekend.
1: It is Friday, and look, I know I'm away, but I couldn't do a Friday without joining my friend Meg Marie O'Rourke for a discussion about Harmony with Food, which is a show that will air tomorrow on harmonywithfood.com. Meg Marie O'Rourke is a registered dietitian. Her mission with her organization, also called Harmony with Food, is to get us healthy with food. And she joins me now to talk about something that we actually, Meg, you and I have personally discussed this before. Food sensitivities. Not allergies, sensitivities.
2: That's right, Jim. When antigens produce antibodies to certain foods that we consume, and if you're suffering with weight loss resistance, skin issues, joint pain, inflammation, so many different things. It could be related to food sensitivities, which also can cause leaky gut or intestinal permeability. So I don't diagnose, I don't prescribe, I educate. And frankly, none of us live in a perfect world. There's a lot, we are exposed to a lot of different inflammatory insults in food or inhalant sensitivities or inflammation. From allergies just tend to make everything else worse. And high antibody levels can distribute inflammation throughout the body. And we talked about inflammation last week. So antigens make antibodies. Antigens are environmental proteins, sometimes called lipopolysaccharides. And I know that's a big word.
1: No.
2: But they're found in microbes, foods, pollen, mold, pretty much anything that you can eat or breathe. It could be on your, you can be exposed through your skin. And at low levels with infrequent exposure, antigen exposures tend to promote tolerance, but they are high chronic levels. With just one really large exposure, we can overwhelm the whole system. So promote antibody responses and ultimately end up with inflammation that can cause all kinds of other problems. So food sensitivities are real. The prevention is key, and maybe this is the missing piece of your healthcare journey that you've never thought about before.
1: Yeah, I mean, finding out, and we went, I think the conversation we had was about our dear pops who we lost, but he had a lot of health issues, and one of them was, it's not that he was allergic to certain foods, he had sensitivity to a whole host of foods. And I mean, we got it under control. We had a test done and we cooked for him and we fed him, and then he never had a stomach problem. So, shall I say leaky gut, you know, he never had those problems anymore.
2: Yeah, my last dog's name was Mora, and she was white with black. And she, the vet said that a lot of white-colored dogs have skin problems. Well, you know, what happened was I kept going there, and they were putting her on prednisone, antibiotics, They were never fixing the problem. So finally I said, can you do a food sensitivity test?
1: Yeah.
2: And they did it. Guess what? Once we removed the foods, all of that went away, and so did all her pain and her itching and her bleeding and all of that. And they didn't even bring it up. I brought it up to them. So we have to be our own healthcare advocates for ourselves and also our little dogs and cats or whatever we have, because it's important.
1: Yeah, no, I mean, I really learned a lot from that. And I remember Kathy and I talking about it, like, I wonder, you know, what's our situation? So look, you've got to listen to this show tomorrow about food sensitivities. You can go to harmonywithfood.com. You can listen to it live. Now, here's the thing. If you're busy tomorrow, don't worry about it. It's going to be podcasted. Harmonywithfood.com. Just remember that. Go to that website. And of course, you hear Meg Marie talking about helping people. She doesn't prescribe. She doesn't diagnose. I mean, she helps. And if you want to have a consultation with Meg or maybe a member of her team at Harmony with Food, You can do that all at the website, harmonywithfood.com. Fascinating topic, Meg Marie.
2: Yeah, I think so too, Jim.
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0: 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Virginia's top prison band, Edge of Daybreak, is about to attempt the impossible, recording their debut album behind bars in just 5 hours.
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0: They were black artists serving extremely long felony sentences. Each had grown up under segregation, only to get caught up in America's prison boom during their 20s. I'm Jamie Petras, music and culture writer. For the past 5 years, I've been talking to the band's three surviving members, Jamal Jahan Newby, Neil Cade, and Harry Cupcake Coleman.
22: Put it this way, we were the band of the state penal system. 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

0: guest Tom Bevacqua coming up in just a few minutes from now with the latest check of your weekend forecast. Will the beautiful weather continue through the weekend? Well, meteorologist Tommy B will check in with us in just a few minutes. However, before we get to Tommy B, Luigi Mangione, the man accused of assassinating UnitedHealthcare CEO Brian Thompson, expected to plead guilty on Friday in his federal case, and according to many sources, looking to avoid a life sentence. The plea would cover the federal stalking resulting in death charges only, would still face a separate New York State murder case with jury selection set for September, but set to appear at a morning hearing in Manhattan federal court where charged federally with two counts of stalking resulting in death, and each count can carry a life sentence. And according to the New York Post, he is expected to plead guilty in some apparent bid to dodge the maximum sentence here and would still likely face a potential life sentence even after the plea. But I guess the hope on the defense side is that the judge imposes something less than the life sentence. So I guess even the New York Post interviewed some criminal defense attorney who said that some with no prior record really gets the absolute maximum, though not looking at the minimum either here. So already benefited from more serious charges being dismissed, and that's obviously the ones that carry the death penalty and stuff. So the federal plea, if it happens, applies only in the federal case, doesn't automatically resolve the state prosecution in New York. Still faces second degree murder, weapons and forgery charges, and in jury selection in that case set to begin on September 8th. Some of the more serious charges have been thrown out, as I say, but the core homicide case in the state court remains. And this is what legal strategists are looking at, though. A federal guilty plea could ultimately give the defense a platform to move to dismiss or at least limit the state murder charge under New York's double jeopardy protections. And whether that argument ultimately succeeds is kind of the big question. And all eyes will clearly be on the federal courthouse this morning and on whatever motion follows in the state court. So this is a story that's still ongoing. And as I say, looks to be a last gasp effort to avoid some sort of a life sentence. So certainly an individual who deserves not to ever see the light of day ever again.
1: He's one of the most experienced weather forecasters in New England, and now he's right here, the Jim Polito Show's chief meteorologist, Tom Bevacqua.
0: Yes, he's here with a look at your weekend forecast. Tommy B is here.

0: that long enough for you today, sir?
1: Yes, it is. Thank you very much.
2: Well, you're welcome. And would you care to explain what Lola is all about?
1: Well, you know, interestingly enough, it's actually for hurricane warnings for Hawaii as Tropical Storm Hurricane Lala approaches. But I couldn't find a song with the name Lala in it, so I found the Kinks with Lola in it.
2: I'll give it to you. No wonder I couldn't make out the connection, at least then. But no, I had no idea that Hawaii was currently under some sort of tropical storm or hurricane watch. That's too bad. But
1: yeah, you know, it happens every now and then, but usually they're pretty free of any kind of hurricane activity, but it looks like this one could be a head-on collision with Hawaii.
2: Is this something that's kind of popped up over the last couple of days? I know when we talked earlier on this week, I know at least in the Atlantic, you said that everything was kind of clear and looking ahead looked right. Okay. Is this something that was still on the horizon out there, or is this something that's kind of popped up over the last couple of days?
1: No, it's been out there for a while, but, you know, as I said, the Pacific Ocean is huge, and Hawaii seldom experiences a direct hit. But it looks like the big island now, Hilo, could be experiencing hurricane-force winds.
2: Have you ever traveled to Hawaii?
1: Never have.
2: No, neither have I. You've been quite the traveler, and even I was endearing El Luco with some of your stories off the air yesterday of some of the craziness that has been Tommy B's life.
1: Yep, it has been a crazy life, there's no doubt about it. But no, the 50th state, I have never been. No, I've never been to Alaska either.
2: Well, there you go. You get two more, buddy. It's a good time to cross those off.
1: Yeah, how about that, huh? Well, the weather is looking fabulous, I am telling you. So, Luke, hit it.

0: That's right. I forgot. Tommy B is down in Musquamaket. How is the beach? How is the weather? How was the day yesterday, my friend?
1: Well, I'm not down there anymore. The day was fabulous, and it looks like today, Saturday, and Sunday will be equally as good. A little bit on the cool side, mainly in the upper 70s tomorrow, but beautiful New England weather this weekend.
0: Absolutely beautiful. Yes, that is great. I know originally when we talked on Wednesday, you said that there was still a potential of a chance of showers on Sunday. Is that now dissipated, or are we still looking potentially at that slim chance?
1: No, it's probably going to be Sunday night now, not during the day on Sunday, but Sunday night. So right now, if you're planning on going to any of the New England beaches, especially southern New England, go for it.
0: Yeah, it should be absolutely gorgeous beach weekend out there. So even last night, I was at an event last night outside, and that was the main topic of conversation, was just how beautiful it was to be out there last night. So.
1: Very nice.
0: Did you happen to catch any of the first Patriots preseason game last night?
1: You know what? I'm glad you asked that. No. I never watch exhibition games, preseason, the All-Star game, the North-South game, the East-West. I don't watch any of those things. I have no interest in it. The Home Run Derby, forget it.
0: Yeah, needless to say, you didn't miss much when it comes to the Patriots game last night. The game
2: I didn't even see it. Like, I didn't watch the game, but I did. You know, I looked up the score as I woke up a few times last night, and I'm like, and I saw at first they were up 13-0, I think, and all of a sudden, I'm like. What? There's a tie? I thought maybe it was a glitch in the software, but no, they could tie.
0: No, they can tie in. Well, you can tie in regular season, especially. I think you can tie. I don't even know if they play overtime during the preseason. I didn't watch the game either.
2: I don't know if they can.
0: Patriots sat all of their starters last night, played the entire second team. So unless you were interested in finding out, who the bench players are going to be this year and who the backups are going to be, it wasn't exactly a lot to be gained last night by watching that game. However. Speaking of sports, I'm assuming then that you're also aware that the Red Sox finally got off the schneid. And I got to say, I really like that Peyton Toll kid.
2: Yeah. Uh-huh. Yeah, he's a good kid. Good player.
1: Yeah, I watched part of the Red Sox game, watched part of the Yankee game. Hey, listen, Dan, I know that you are a big sports guy. Mm-hmm. If you get a chance, you got to watch this kid on the Yankees, George Lombard. He is absolutely fabulous. In the field, he's a whiz. He's unbelievable.
0: I'll have to check it out. I've heard the name. I'm familiar with the player. I haven't really watched a lot of the on-the-field product, though. So I will check that out, Tommy B. So, all right. Well, I think this is going to be an easy one, but why don't you give us the forecast, and we'll get you on your way for the weekend.
1: Looks like I'll have mainly sunny skies today. Just a slight chance of a shower. Our high temperatures today will be in the low 80s. Clear, cool, and comfortable tonight. Our lows will be in the 50s in most locations. And for tomorrow, mainly sunny, cool, highs in the upper 70s. And right now, the outlook for Sunday, sunny. We're still close to 80 degrees. So all in all, a really decent weekend coming up. And you can get your weather all day long.
0: Well, we don't need to do that. But it's overnight, you said 50s?
1: Yeah. Mm-hmm.
0: That's the first time we've hit that number in quite some time now, isn't it?
1: Yeah, and some of the inland areas over portions of Connecticut and Massachusetts could be as low as the low 50s.
0: Wow, I was going to say, I knew last night it was a bit chilly because I'd be left the window fan in. Then when I got up this morning, it was, it's a bit chilly in here. So, yeah, no, you can definitely tell that it's slowly but surely getting that little bit of a chill in the air as we hit here into mid-August. So, all right. Tommy B., as always, it's been fun this week, my friend. I will talk to you the next time that Polito decides to go jet setting off somewhere in Europe.
1: Okay, take care.
0: See you, buddy. Tommy B., of course, there. All the latest forecasts with this absolutely beautiful weekend that we have on tap here in New England. But we got to get to our next timeout. Coming up on the other side, we actually got a pretty busy 7 o'clock hour. So tell you what, let's dive into some idiots today when we get back.
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0: Danny Ferentino in for Jim Polito on a Friday morning. Of course, Freestyle Friday. Open phone lines, 855-403-9846. But we can dive into our idiots of the day. And we kick things off with none other than Boston Mayor Michelle Wu. And this week, unfortunately, we had a man knifed to death on the Red Line platform at South Station during evening rush hour, you know, in front of thousands of commuters. And about 15 hours after that, there was another stabbing near North Station. And in both cases, the Boston Police Department held press conferences. And, well, the mayor is nowhere to be found. Neither was the police commissioner at the first one. However, what was filling up her calendar? Well, she was busy doing a full hour over there on GBH Radio, boosting her state Senate pick and, of course, complaining about ICE and, you know, really just not caring that Boston has really devolved into an unsafe city in recent months. Of course, she continues to insist that Boston is the safest major city in the country, yet data continues to tell a far different story. And imagine that Wednesday night, rush hour, everyone's trying to get home, and they're at South Station on the Red Line platform. A man is stabbed to death in front of the commuting public, and Boston Police calls a press conference, and the mayor just doesn't show up, and neither does Boston Police Commissioner Michael Cox. And the only one that was there of any, you know, I guess, substance outside the police was Suffolk District Attorney Kevin Hayden, who, let me remind you, Bostonians didn't elect to be the mayor. He's supposed to be the district attorney. And then, as I say, just 15 hours later, we have another stabbing near North Station, and homicide again, summoned to the case, and again, the mayor not at the podium either. Instead, she's over there on GBH's Boston Public Radio to boost LaToya Gale for state Senate and talk about how the federal government was not answering all of her ICE questions. Keep in mind, that's pretty ironic considering she refuses to answer any of theirs. But all in all, this is the same woman who has continued to tell us that Boston is the safest major city in the country, yet we have people like City Councilor Ed Flynn, who has routinely been calling for the National Guard to come into Boston and help clean it up due to the shootings and the open dealing on places like Mass and Cass. And the mayor's energy is going to a primary fight for a state Senate seat of one of her allies instead of, you know, actually dealing with a dual stabbing in one of the country's biggest cities. And at this point, I think many Bostonians would like a second opinion when it comes to being the safest major city in America, because, again, the same South Station Red Line platform had a stabbing the day before this latest killing as well, and the city has been through a whole bunch of stretches of transit violence over the past couple of years or so, and needless to say, stats tell a far differing story than what we continue to hear from Mayor Wu, who, again, has time for all of her loyalists and ICE gripes, but not to actually deal with all of her issues ongoing in the city. So we'll certainly include Boston Mayor Michelle Wu in our Idiots of the Day. Next up here, today we have an individual who says that, well, illegals don't vote in elections. And it turns out in 2024, 5 non-citizens alleged registered to vote or cast ballots in the general election in Michigan. So, yeah, just 5 more that were just caught this week out there in Michigan. And yet, Secretary of State Jocelyn Benson told Congress under oath there was no evidence non-citizens were voting in her state. So, needless to say, that for the thing that Democrats insist time and time again never happens. And have you noticed the changing of the mantra when it comes to that, from, oh, it never happens, to it doesn't happen that frequently, to now, well, it may happen, but does it really happen to a case point to where it's really swinging elections or affecting elections and things like that? Again, you want to talk about moving of the goalposts. That's what we continue to see when it comes to the argument arguments of illegal immigrants voting. And Jocelyn Benson has been Michigan Secretary of State since 2018 and is currently running for governor. And back in 2024, she testified to Congress that despite numerous organizations combing the records, there was no evidence that non-citizens were voting in Michigan elections. And of course, that is the standard Democrat talking point nationwide, that non-citizen voting is a myth. But then, as I say, it's now just changing from even since 2024 to where that isn't exactly the same mantra, so to speak, that we continue to hear from Democrats. So needless to say, it is happening. It is happening rather frequently. And this is something that all could be fixed with something as simple as the SAVE Act. So needless to say, we'll include Jocelyn Benson in our Idiots of the Day here. But last but not least, we have to talk about Los Angeles County Superior Court Judge Mildred Escobedo, because we have a convicted felon, who used an AR-15 to shoot at an LAPD helicopter with two officers aboard, hit it, forced an emergency landing, nearly took out the controls that kept the aircraft in the air. And in that case, prosecutors asked for 41 years. And the judge gave him about 13 because he was friendly and respectful in court and had a substance abuse problem. You can't make this up, and they wonder why they continue to see the same people in the same courtrooms over and over again. But up against the hard break here at the top of the hour, news, traffic, weather, all that fun stuff to get you updated. Coming up after that, we'll check in with Jim, we'll check in with Rory O'Neill, and we'll check in with Charlie Cook next hour as well. A lot to come.
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3: Good morning, 7 o'clock. I'm John Babak. Here's what's happening. The Massachusetts Governor, Maura Healey, announcing that kratom is now considered to be on the very same level as heroin or LSD. The governor ordering the product off of Massachusetts store shelves immediately.
4: It often looks harmless, flavorings, you know, and the like that look benign.
3: Kratom is a tree from Southeast Asia that some contend has value in pain management, among other things, but the Department of Health says it's dangerous and addictive. Kratom, now illegal in Massachusetts and Connecticut, but it's legal in Rhode Island. The Trump administration loses one of its court battles to Harvard.
5: Tossing a lawsuit accusing Harvard of ignoring the harassment of Jewish students during protests on campus, U.S. District Court Judge Richard Stern says the Trump administration failed to prove an ongoing violation of civil rights law.
3: Reporter Madison Rogers says that the Justice Department had argued that Harvard created a hostile educational environment during protests during the Israeli-Hamas war. An appeal is likely. This is a dark day in the Lindsey Clancy trial. Testimony will resume on Monday. The jury heard from cyber experts about the journal and the search history of Clancy in the weeks leading up to the deaths of her three children. And the Kennedy Center board is voting to close the building for 2 years and add President Trump's name back. The New York Times reports the board voted yesterday to approve Trump's plan for renovations and add the inscription "Restored and renovated by President Donald J. Trump." This comes after a federal judge ordered Trump's name to be removed from the building. In sports, the Red Sox beat Toronto 7-0. The Mariners beat the Yankees 1-0. And
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0: Good morning, everyone. Danny Ferentino in for Jim Polito on this Friday. Polito back with you on Monday. Don't you worry. He's wrapping up the trip to Iceland. Actually, back in the United States, as we're going to hear here in just a moment from Jim himself. But we got a very busy hour of radio planned for you. National correspondent Rory O'Neill will stop by in about 10 or 15 minutes from now. We'll get the latest on Luigi Mangione, expected to plead guilty in federal court today. We'll get the latest from Rory on that. Plus, one of the big controversies this summer has no doubt been the deployment of Flock cameras. Are law enforcement using them as a tool or as a bit of invasion of privacy? Well, Rory's going to take a look at Flock as a company and some of the changes they've had to make recently due to allegations of abuse. So we'll check in with Rory on that. Also, we're going to celebrate our Second Amendment freedoms on this Friday with our good friend Charlie Cook. We got a city-approved gunshot detection system that was removed just a few short months later. We got to talk about a couple of gun cases, including, an individual getting his LTC suspended after a domestic incident in which he was identified as the victim, and as well as another case where we had a LTC suspended after a 911 call over a possible break-in. So a couple interesting cases to break down with Charlie here in this hour. However, as I say, we got to check in for one final time with Jim Polito and find out, how the rest of the trip to Iceland was.
19: Good morning. We're back in the USA. And you know what? I love to travel. Kathy said this too. I love to travel. But when we got home, got into Logan, got home, we said, it's great to be back home, but not just home, but back in the United States. Again, we do. We love to travel. We love to experience other places, but there's no place like this. Yeah, no, I'm not going all Wizard of Oz. And yeah, there's no place like home. No, but there really is no place like the United States. And, you know, getting home and getting completely immersed back into what's going on. Not that I wasn't plugged in a little bit, like halfway plugged in while we were away. But getting back home and getting into it, what I've been talking about all week and talking about recently is this idea that there are nations in Europe like Norway, like Sweden, like Denmark, and Iceland to a smaller extent has the same model. But people in the United States point to these countries and say, see, they're socialist. And they will be the first people to tell you they're not socialist. As a matter of fact, in Iceland, in the majority of the country, there are really two parties. One is left. Well, there's more than one party, but it's mostly left or center left. And there's center right. There is no real right in Iceland. There is a socialist party, but it's very small. And the reason I bring this all up is coming home, all I'm hearing about is the Democrat Socialists. Well, actually, the Democrat Socialists are now saying We're not Democrat socialists. No. They're lying. I mean, they're hiding it because they've seen the polling. And if they continue to push that stuff, they're in trouble. So it's unfortunate for us that they've gotten a little smart this summer. But anyway, the ideas of the Democrat socialists and are that you need to heavily tax the rich. And that is exactly what is not happening in Sweden, Denmark, the Netherlands. It's just not happening. Denmark, it's not happening. And in Iceland, everybody pays tax. Like, I'm going to get a bill in the mail, and it's going to come from basically the government of Iceland, but it's going to come through the car rental agency, and it's going to be for all the miles we drove, because when we dropped off the car, the car rental company will now report the total number of miles that I drove to the government, and the government will send a bill. You get billed by the miles you drive, a tax. It's not a toll. There are no tolls on the roads. So in this country of less than 500,000 people, I mean, actually closer to 400,000, they're able to provide social welfare benefits, but they don't do it at the expense of the wealthy, of the people who create jobs and create economic activity. Meanwhile, the rest of Europe does. The rest of Europe will heavily tax their wealthy, and more so than the countries like Sweden, Denmark, Netherlands, Norway, and of course Iceland. So there's the lesson for us that, yeah, if you want to have those programs, fine, but you need a very strong capitalist economy. If you ask people in those countries what their economic model is, they'll say capitalism. Although here we've got Democrat socialists running around wearing Chairman Mao outfits. That is exactly the opposite of what these countries do. They want to be able to provide rich benefits, but they know that they need a strong economy to do it. And it plays right into what Margaret Thatcher always said. The problem with socialism is when you run out of somebody else's money. They're trying to figure out a way not to run out of somebody else's money by not penalizing those who create economic activity, but by supporting them. All right. So there was all of that. And I think I did tell you yesterday, you know, unfortunately, it was cloudy when for the eclipse. It's good that that wasn't the only thing we went there for, was the eclipse. But Peter, down in Florida, formerly of Western Mass, asked me a question. He said, Jim, you said in Iceland that their major portion of their economy is aluminum, production of aluminum. And he said, do they have any ore? Do they have any, bauxite? And I said, no. And I said, I'm glad you asked this question because I'll clarify for everybody. They don't have the raw materials. But their electricity is so cheap because of using geothermal power, meaning getting the hot water from the ground, using it to spin steam turbines, and making electricity cheap. That's how they do it. Yeah, you got to put up with a brutal winter and darkness for that benefit. But that's how they do it. And because their electricity is so cheap, they can economically import all those raw materials and process them and export them and still make a profit because of they have taken out of the equation very high energy cost. It's just like when things get manufactured in developing countries, we can't compete with their labor costs. We can't. So that it becomes economically viable to send the raw material over them, over there, have them construct it or put it together, manufacture it, and then send it back. And they can still do that cheaper than us. Same thing with aluminum in Iceland. Okay. Speaking of all of this, I will be back Monday. And I did read more that in Iceland, there is, yes, there is a lean toward the Palestinians. And I can't believe it. We'll get into more detail on this next week. Of course, the Irish, it's sickening. And I don't know if you saw that viral video of that Irishman and what he said about putting a bullet in the head of two Jewish people. I mean, it's very disturbing. There is a significant amount of anti-Semitism in these nations. Europe has a history of being anti-Semitic. Yeah, I know, going way back, but it's even worse now. And they are siding with the Palestinians. It's amazing. It truly is amazing and bothersome. We'll get more into that, and we're getting closer to the midterms. I know Danny and El Luco have been giving you everything you need on all this stuff, so I'm not going to delve into it, but I am back and on top of things. And yes, I've refreshed and heard all the news about the Air Force One thing with Trump leaving. Remember when there was the threat against him in Turkey, and all of that stuff is just crap. Seriously, crap. And we're going to get back to talking about the midterms Monday. So look, don't go anywhere. You're listening to the Jim Polito Show. Thank you, Danny. And El Luco, you are not alone. Oh, wait a minute. Don't forget, if you want to see all my stuff that's going on, I've got more posts to come on Facebook about the trip. All right.
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9: Ferrantino in for Jim Polito on this Friday. Going to talk Luigi Mangione. Going to talk Flock cameras. And to update us on both, we go to national correspondent Rory O'Neill. Good morning, Rory.
10: Hey there, Danny. Good morning. Happy Friday.
9: Happy Friday. We've made it, my friend. But Luigi Mangione expected to plead guilty in federal court this morning. Walk us through what he's charged with. Walk us through what a guilty plea would mean for this case versus the state charges that are still outstanding.
10: Right. So remember, Mangione is accused of shooting and killing UnitedHealthcare CEO Brian Thompson on the streets of New York back in December of 2024. He is facing federal and state charges. Today at 11 o'clock, he's in federal court where he's facing charges that include interstate stalking resulting in death. Now, that's the big, heavy charge that could get him a life prison sentence under federal guidelines. Now, when you take a plea in a federal court, it's different than a state court. We've all seen episodes of Law and Order where Jack says, all right, we'll give him 15 years for a guilty plea and blah, blah, blah. Federal courts don't work like that. You essentially throw yourself at the mercy of the judge. So we're not sure what charge he may be pleading guilty to today, but there would be a sentencing hearing. He'll get to give his sob story to the judge, and then the judge would impose a sentence. So it's a bit more open-ended than what we're maybe used to seeing in a state case. And then after the federal case, which, by the way, if there weren't a plea deal, would go to trial next month, in January, he's set to go on trial on New York state charges, including second-degree murder and weapons charges.
9: So what is the likely sentencing range if the plea is accepted? And what is he potentially looking at? What is the high? What is the low? What are we looking at?
10: Well, it's going to depend on what charge he's pleading guilty to. So it's tough to say. But, you know, it could be a life sentence right off the bat. You know, there is no death penalty on the table anymore with the considering the charges that he's now facing. Never faced the death penalty in the state of New York, but a judge threw out some earlier federal charges, so that took the death penalty off the table. But, you know, you're in the 25 to life range, likely.

0: on these charges. And then New York's double jeopardy laws are a bit different. They're a bit more strict. So because he's been charged with interstate stalking resulting in death, again, that's what he's charged with. Don't know what he's going to plead to. But because he's got that charge, that's very similar to murder, too. And you're like, well, wait, can you be charged? Is that double jeopardy? That could be an issue.
1: If there is still the possibility that he does get a life sentence without the chance of parole, is this plea deal just to avoid a trial in a circus that would be a trial? Or is there some hope here that the judge basically takes pity on a Luigi Mangione and gives him less than a life sentence?
0: I think it's a she, by the way. But, I think that is, it could be either way, right? Maybe the Mangione family doesn't want to go bankrupt defending these kinds of things. I don't know which way it's going to go, or the reasoning for it. Just to get through it, I would suspect as well that what you could have is, all right, the federal judge says, all right, 25 years. And then if there's a state conviction, they say, okay, 25 years after you finish your federal sentence. And then Pennsylvania's got some charges that they could bring. So you can really stack up these charges and convictions to make sure he doesn't get out.
1: There's still a good chance he never does see the light of day ever again. Okay, we'll keep an eye on that today and update that next week. But switching gears here, Rory, flock cameras have certainly been one of the biggest controversies this summer. Explain what they are to anyone that still doesn't know and what data they collect when a car does drive past.
0: Right. So the flock cameras, if you've seen them all over town, right, it's just that small little pole. It's got the camera on top. You probably, the solar panel on top of it is probably more noticeable. Not as big as a stoplight or something, much smaller than that, but they'll tuck them everywhere. And there are now more than 120,000 flock security cameras or flock safety cameras all over across the country. 120,000 cameras, 49 states, 6,000 different law enforcement agencies. It's a question of what's happening with all that data. More and more cases of police officers using it to stalk someone, to look up an ex-girlfriend, to find out if their partner is cheating on them, that kind of stuff. And those, there are prosecutions, and that's how it's supposed to work. But it does. They are raising more questions about the Big Brother state. When you look at being monitored all the time, getting your license plate, getting the car, the color, how many dings and scrapes are on the car, who's in the car, how many people, what are their race, what's their gender, all that can be collected by these cameras.
1: Yeah, now I've been keeping an eye on this case, Rory, and I found numbers between 80 and 110,000. You're now saying 120,000. As I've been saying, the scary part is we can't even get a clear number of exactly how many cameras are out there. However, following all these controversies surrounding all of these questions, the Flock CEO did announce some changes this week, didn't he?
0: Right. They did. So it's going to be much easier. One, it's going to be a lot easier for them to find the cops who are abusing this data. Essentially, it's going to put a digital footprint as to who's been accessing some of this information. Two, they're also going to reduce the amount of time they store this information from 30 days down to 7 days. But then who's Flock Safety? What's that company doing? What are they doing with all that data? Here's a red flag that caught my eye. I think it's in North Florida. There is a flock camera that's set up outside a public park in a North Florida county. Mm-hmm. Now, that park is a recreation center. All kinds of things happen. Yes, it's a traditional park, but there's also a shooting range at that park, a public shooting range. So now, is the flock camera gathering evidence on everyone with a gun and what kind of car they drive and what their license plate is and how many people and who they hang out with? And then you add that with the cell phone data, like you could be getting a pretty detailed inventory of people, and maybe not all that information should be public like that, or accessed by the public authorities.
1: Yeah, we talked about the thing yesterday that now all of a sudden can track cell phones, so they don't even need to necessarily track cars. It's new technology to where you can be in different cars and they're still going to know it's you. So from where I sit, Rory, certainly starting to look like a bit like a surveillance state. As always, my friend, though, great stuff. Enjoy your weekend, and Jim's back on Monday, so it's been fun this week.
0: All right, thanks, Danny. We'll talk to you soon. Take care.
1: National correspondent Rory O'Neill there. All of the latest when it comes to Luigi Mangione as well as flock cameras. However, got to get to our timeout. Coming up on the other side, going to celebrate our Second Amendment freedoms with our good friend.
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12: 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Researchers at Stanford University evaluated data that tracked Alzheimer's disease. It involved 20,000 American women. They say they found that those who took estrogen-only HRT at an average age of 70 were 39% less likely to be diagnosed with Alzheimer's later in life. They were also 33% less likely to develop memory or functional decline. An experimental GLP-1 pill is showing promising results. Scott Pringle reports.
13: Researchers at Northwestern Medicine found a daily pill called Elenagrippin helped folks who are obese or overweight lose more than 12% of their body weight in 36 weeks. Co-author of the study, Robert Kushner, says the pill could be a solution for some because it can be easier to mass produce as opposed to other GLP-1 injectable drugs like Wegovy and Ozempic.
12: Health update. I'm Sarah Lee Kessler.
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0: sitting in for the vacationing Jim Polito on this Friday morning, and we're going to bring a bit of my show to Jim's show. We're going to celebrate our Second Amendment freedoms, and we like to do so with our good friend Charlie Cook. You can find at personalshootinginstruction.com. Charlie's been teaching firearms since 2007. Reach out to him for all of your training needs and questions. Charlie, good morning, my friend.
1: Hey, it is great to be on, and I hope you enjoyed your week last week.
0: I certainly did enjoy a great week off, so happy to be back, and actually happy to be back here in the mornings with all of the old listeners. But we only got a limited amount of time here. We're going to jump right in, Charlie, and actually following up on a conversation that we were just having with Rory O'Neill when it comes to Flock cameras. Well, last week, the city of Roanoke, Virginia, decided to end its, well, brief experiment with Flock's gunshot detectors after, well, 41 of the 75 approved devices had been installed. Turns out 30 of them in the wrong location. Well, Charlie, from a gun owner and trainer's perspective, what are these systems supposed to do, and what exactly was this system doing?
1: So what they're supposed to do, of course, is keep track of where gunshots are being fired. And it's allegedly supposed to help police solve crimes and catch people committing crimes and people shooting in places that aren't shooting ranges. I love that the 70 of these ended up in the wrong place. And I real like, to me, this is on many levels. They're putting them in the wrong spot. And I understand the guys digging the post holes are not the guys that are also entering the, you know, watching the cameras and entering the technology. But it looks like the people that are typing the road names are also misspelling them. So there's a lot of mistakes all over the place. And if they're making the mistakes putting these up, if they're making mistakes writing street names, then what kind of mistakes are they making with the information once they get it? How is it getting slipped out? Where is it going? A lot of times we hear that these, you know, we sign off on these things that a third party can take your information and do whatever they want with it. I don't believe that they separate your name from your information and they're going to hang on to it. So these have failed. They've cost lots of money. One of the things they said the things that scares me is it can pick up regular human conversations. Conversations that are held at normal tones within 30 to 45 feet of the sensor. So they can eavesdrop on people as well as pick up all the shot detections. And that is super, super scary. You could be just hanging out in the street, walking on the street, having a private conversation, you know, getting all of your life's issues out, and the ShotSpotter and these AGDs, the acoustic gun detection Flock cameras, can pick up all the audio from that, and that is a very scary thing.
0: It's certainly just an added layer to this surveillance state question we've had surrounding Flock cameras, etc., in recent months. So I understand, you know, this is similar to a ShotSpotter technology, but seems to be far more invasive than what a ShotSpotter actually does.
1: Yeah, and the ShotSpotters, like, they're not getting their ROI, right? Their return on interest. They're in the city of Oakland. They spent nearly $800,000 for 1 year of programming, and Chicago is spending about $9 million per year. And the most of the statistics say that there's about a 90% false positive rate with all this stuff. So it's just, it doesn't work. And all it really does is let you know that, hey, there was a shooting in this area. Maybe they can figure out who it is. Maybe they can't figure out who it is, but it's just a lot of waste of money. And they're able to, they're able to disguise this as a way to track people and get their information.
0: Yeah, because even we were talking with Rory O'Neill earlier on and talking about the Flock cameras, and he mentioned one down there in Florida that's been a topic of conversation that just so happened to go up right across from the shooting gallery.
1: Yeah, there was, I think that's, I saw that too, that right across the street from a shooting range.
0: Is that the public park, but it's right across the street from the shooting range as well, but yeah.
1: Yeah, I thought I saw one that was like pointed right at a shooting range parking lot. So it could be more than one. I mean, there's, what, 120,000 of these things around the country?
0: And that's the other problem, as I've been mentioning. I've been digging into these the last couple of 3 weeks or so, and I found numbers anywhere between 80 and 110. Rory just told us 120. The general fact that I can't drill down a hard number as to how many cameras are actually across the United States, just add that to the list of things that's certainly scary. But speaking of things that are scary for gun owners, owners here, Charlie. Gold, yes. Currently fighting the Morissette case, and Gregory Morissette's LTC was suspended after an altercation where police ultimately identified him as the victim in all of this. So why don't you break down this one for us?
1: Yeah, so this couple got into an argument. She hit her husband. I guess he may have shoved her. I believe a neighbor called the police, and the husband here, the victim, was the one that had a gun license, and they took his gun license from him. Now, the firearm wasn't involved in the situation. I assume that they were locked and secured. I actually am on the Gold podcast that's going to drop today. We actually talked about these two cases, which is why I wanted to bring them up. But I guess the wife doesn't have an LTC. The husband has the LTC, and the husband's the one that loses his right to have the gun because his wife, who doesn't have an LTC, and if he's doing everything lawfully, he's keeping it locked and secured so she doesn't have access to it. He's the victim of domestic violence, and he's the one that loses his license, and that's completely absurd. Now the thing is this. Imagine if this were on the other shoe. Imagine if the husband shoved the wife or, attacked the wife, and the wife had a gun, and they said, you know what, we're going to take the gun away from you. That would not fly at all.
0: Yeah, in this case, as you say, the wife admitted to being the aggressor in the case, striking first. He was the one responding in self-defense. There was no gun involved at all in this case. And if lawful self-defense without a firearm can still get your LTC pulled, what message does that send to every legal gun owner in some sort of, whether it be domestic or self-defense type situation, Charlie?
1: Oh, yeah. That's scary as all get out. Like, if the police end up at your house and they find that you have guns, they can take your license and your guns. If for nothing that's gun-related, holy moly, that is some scary stuff. I actually talked to a couple of people this week, and we were talking about the Plock cameras, and I said, yeah, it's really like 1984. And they're like, what's that? I'm like, it's not an album by Van Halen, okay? I said, you need to go back and watch this with the new speak and the government controlling the message. And they're like, yeah, that's what we got. I'm like, yeah, dude, 1994. Yeah, we need to make 1984 nonfiction again.
0: Yeah, unfortunately
1: so. Sorry, but make it fiction again.
0: Yeah, I know what you're trying to say there. But getting back to this case here, I know in times that we've talked in the past where we've said when you have to use your firearm in some sort of self-defense capacity that obviously you want to be the one to notify the police or something like that. But in a case like this in which it's a domestic call in which, again, you're not the aggressor, what advice can we give to gun owners so that they don't end up in the same position as Gregory Morissette?
1: I don't even know what to tell them. Like, you have to keep everything locked and secured and all that sort of stuff. But how do you say you don't get in a fight with your spouse?
0: Yeah, you know what I mean? You know? Exactly. Like, that's usually what we try to frame this segment around, is to help the listener out there to, if they ever come across some of these scenarios. But this is one that just seems to be such an overstep that we both are just left here clueless going, don't get in a fight with your wife,
1: right.
0: I guess.
1: Don't make your wife mad, right?
0: But unfortunately, not the only questionable loss of LTC we have to talk about here this morning, because we also have to talk about the Novia case in which a homeowner hears a possible break-in and gets his shotgun, calls 911, and, well, take it from there, Charlie.
1: Yeah, so gentleman hears a noise. He's at his house. He may have had a couple of adult beverages, grabs his shotgun. The police are called. He calls the police. When the police get there, he doesn't have the gun with them. He comes out with his hands up. The police ask if he's been drinking, and he said he did have a couple drinks, but he's not intoxicated. They did the breathalyzer test and found out the results were inconclusive. So they didn't charge him criminally, but they did they did take his license away and take his guns, right? So you can't even sit at your house, hear someone break into your house, have a couple of drinks while you're at home relaxing from your job, and then hear something, grab a shotgun to protect yourself, and then you are the one that ends up getting arrested. It is completely absurd. It's the bizarro world. If the guy was falling down drunk, that's one thing. If he was, you know, if he was over the legal limit, and there's no legal limit for drinking in your house, but if he's over the air quotes, the legal limit of 0.08, mm-hmm. then maybe it could be something. But he wasn't. The results were inconclusive, taking the breathalyzer test, and they still took his gun from him. Like, this is absurd as well. This is completely bizarro world.
0: Yeah, where exactly is the line between, you know, had a drink and actually being drunk that would then justify taking someone's license after a quote-unquote defensive act inside their own home? Again, it wasn't as though this guy went out looking for trouble. Trouble came looking to him, and as a legal licensed gun owner, should be able to protect himself. So, certainly both of these cases are questionable for the reasons why both these individuals have lost their LTCs.
1: Yeah, it's getting to the point where gun owners are not safe in Massachusetts, even doing nothing.
0: Unfortunately, not, Charlie. But we are about out of time here. I know we'd like to keep you around for a couple of segments, but we got to get to Mike Armstrong here. Do we have a new Riding Shotgun with Charlie? Charlie's Great Podcast. You can find anywhere where podcasts are found. Get it on iHeartRadio. Get it on YouTube. What do we got, Charlie?
1: All right, so I dropped a couple shows this week. I dropped a Riding Shotgun with Joe Laporto, who is the NRA ILA State Director for Northern New England. And he's a great guy. I interviewed him down in New Jersey a few months ago. And I also dropped a Pit Stop with John Green, who's the Director of Education. And John is absolutely my gun guru. He's the first person I ever went shooting with. He's taught me everything, helped me get my license, helped me learn how to shoot, helped me become an instructor. And I absolutely love this guy. I love hanging out with him, and he's so much fun to be with, and just a complete wealth of knowledge of all stuff guns and training. Those are coming out. I'm actually working on a conference in Dallas. It's called the AMCON. It's the Alternative Mass Media Conference. I'm doing that in Dallas in conjunction with the Gun Rights Policy Conference at the end of December. So that's plans for that are working out, and I'm just trying to keep up, man. That's all I try to do.
0: Well, that's all we can ask for, Charlie. Great stuff as always. Have a great weekend, and we will talk again next Friday.
1: Sounds great, Danny. Thank you.
0: Here we go. Charlie Cook again, personalshootinginstruction.com. Check out Riding Shotgun with Charlie anywhere where you find your podcast. Brief timeout coming up on the other side. We'll check in with Mike Armstrong, find out what he's got planned on this morning's financial exchange.
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3: You're moving well on 290 this morning from the Mass Pike to downtown Worcester. A 6-minute trip. 190 itself, a smooth sailing Sterling to Lancaster. 146, 395 doing fine. No issues on 495 near the Pike. The Pike, routes 9 and 20 delay free. Just getting word down of an accident scene. Route 2 eastbound after Route 31 in Fitchburg. For the Market 32 Price Chopper Traffic Center, I'm Andy Carboni.
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4: The forecast from the Al's Oil of Shrewsbury Weather Center.
6: Good morning, everyone. This is meteorologist Tom Bavakra. Nice day coming up. Mainly sunny skies. Just a slight chance of an afternoon shower. Our high temperatures will be in the low 80s. Becoming clear, cool, and comfortable tonight. Our lows will be in the low to mid 50s. And for tomorrow, more sunshine. Highs only in the upper 70s. And on Sunday, plenty of sunshine. High temperatures near 80. And you can get your weather all day long on WTAG.com.
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0: Welcome back. Danny Ferentino in for Jim Polito on this Friday. And at 10 a.m., Mike Armstrong and the boys over there, the Financial Exchange, take over these airwaves. Mike joins us now with a preview of this morning's show. Good morning, Mike.
19: Good morning, Danny.
0: And we kick things off with a look at the future markets. How are they looking?
19: When I'm talking about the futures market, people typically think it's but Kalshi and Polymarket, these companies that have become immensely popular over the last, actually doing is in regulation.
0: I'm going to have to cut you off, Mike. Can we just, you're cutting in and out. Can we maybe get you to call right back in? Well, that's a little better.
19: Yeah, see if
0: that's better.
19: That.
0: Hold on. That's better. I think we cleared up. Let's try it again real quick.
19: So Kalshi and Polymarket are what I, into when I talk just markets here, as opposed to markets and what the way that these things operate, they are technically regulated as futures trading, even though treat sites and more states are growing.
0: Yeah, I'm going to call it there, Mike. Unfortunately, the connection's not exactly great, and you keep cutting in and out. So I'm going to say, how about this? We'll let the listener know. They'll get what up the future markets actually is. They'll learn about mystery vacations and interest rates this morning on the Financial Exchange. How's that sound, Mike? That, yeah, exactly. So that's Mike Armstrong. Unfortunately, the connection there, just not great. But I will going to give you a little bit of preview because this one kind of piqued my interest as well when it comes to mystery vacations. As I will say, most of the time when we get Mike's topics, I have a general idea of what exactly they are. But when I see mystery vacations, I went, huh, what is this? And turns out this was a piece in the Wall Street Journal yesterday that people are actually signing up and paying for vacations that they don't know where they're going. There was one woman, I guess, a 36-year-old Atlanta resident who signed up for a Groupon, and they were promoting this mystery vacation. She heard about it through social media, and I guess she learned that it was a $393 package, included a $150 solo surcharge, covered a round trip airfare with hotel and things like that. And ultimately here, I don't know where she went off to. I can't read the entire Wall Street Journal. But imagine that, though, Luke, booking a vacation, not knowing where it is you are going.
16: No, I couldn't imagine that. If anything, I would see that as kind of like sleazy and like,
0: thought is, what if I don't want to go there? Odds are, when you see a deal like that, my first thought was probably not going to be the best of accommodations. They're going to probably make it as cheap as possible. Yes. Is it plausible that this deal is available? Most certainly. But I think you get to a certain point in life and you learn that if a deal sounds too good to be true, it probably is. And this is one of those deals that just seems, unfortunately, probably a bit too real to be whatever else. So yeah,
16: to say the least.
0: I'm trying to see if
16: I'm
0: I can
16: glad
0: read.
16: To be going where I'm going in 2 weeks from now. So
0: I'm trying to see. Yeah, where are you off to?
16: Well, I'm going to a couple of different places on a cruise. I'm going to start off by going to Portland, Maine, and then it's going to go Bar Harbor, Maine, and then as well as Halifax, Nova Scotia.
0: Well, that should be fun.
16: And over to St. John.
0: Well, long-time listeners will know you couldn't pay Danny enough money to get on a cruise. I've heard and seen all of the horror stories, so you have fun with that. But while you were talking, I did learn more about this mystery vacation. I guess to keep pricing fair across different airline hubs, Groupon organizes departures into three pricing tiers. 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So, I don't know. Maybe. I guess I'll have to do some more research. I guess my answer is, listen to Mike Armstrong this morning at 10.
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22: Good morning, 8 o'clock. I'm John Bayback. Here's what's happening. Kratom is now illegal in Massachusetts.
23: Parents shouldn't have to be afraid that their kids are going to walk into some gas station or a convenience store and buy something that looks harmless, that later they ingest or use with other substances that leaves them in really bad shape.
22: The governor says kratom is highly addictive and is now considered a Schedule I drug on the same plateau as heroin. Kratom had already been illegal in Connecticut. It is, however, legal in Rhode Island. The Strait of Hormuz has turned into the war of words between the United States and Iran.
1: The war of words over who controls the Strait of Hormuz right now has become really quite surreal. The U.S. naval blockade is in full effect. It is designed, of course, to prevent Iranian or Iranian-linked vessels from transiting the Strait. And as a result of that blockade, President Trump says, quote, the USA has total control over the Strait of Hormuz. I think we will keep it. Our naval blockade is being called by everyone a wall of steel, and there is nothing Iran can do about it.
22: Fox's Jonathan Hunt. This is a down day for the Lindsey Clancy murder trial in Plymouth County Superior Court. Yesterday, the jury heard from the diary of Clancy. Prosecutors say Clancy planned the killings of her three children. Her attorneys say the 36-year-old Clancy suffered from postpartum psychosis. And accused Charlie Kirk shooter Tyler Robinson is asking a judge to take the death penalty off the table. In a new motion, Robinson's defense wants the judge to strike the aggravating factors that makes Tyler Robinson eligible for the death penalty. The Red Sox beat Toronto 7-0. The Mariners beat the Yankees 1-0. And
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0: Final on this Friday. Welcome back in, everyone. Danny Ferentino in for the vacationing Jim Polito. We'll check in with Jim in just a few minutes, find out how the rest of his vacation was. Of course, he's back with you on Monday. I'll go back to my afternoon time slot, but we still got one more hour of radio to get through. Still got an action-packed hour, actually. Elizabeth Warren back on the warpath when it comes to housing. This time she's trying to ride the coattails of the new Spider-Man movie. We'll dive into that this hour. We'll dive into the reason why. Well, you may not want to put a smart thermostat into your home. As out in Colorado, a woman recently tried to lower her thermostat during a heat wave and was told, well, you can't do that in order to save the environment. I wish I was kidding, but well, unfortunately, that is the truth. We'll dive into that story. Plus, we will wrap up on a high note. However, yesterday, an Obama-appointed federal judge right here in Boston issued a nationwide block on President Trump's executive order tightening the rules around mail-in ballots. Once again, U.S. District Judge Indira Talwani ruled that the administration can't direct the Postal Service to withhold ballots from states that refuse to hand over lists of eligible mail voters. And the decision comes at a time when Massachusetts voters are already beginning to return ballots for the September 1st primary, and yet we have yet another district court nationwide injunction and another fight that's going to be held heading to the appeals ladder and ultimately will be heard by a higher court. So the judges just keep inserting themselves into these conversations. And this comes at a time when voters who want secure elections are asking to, you know, eliminate things like mail-in ballots. So certainly not the end of that conversation. But speaking of conversations, let's hear from Jim Polito on this Friday morning.
10: Good morning. We're back in the USA. And you know what? I love to travel. Kathy said this too. I love to travel. But when we got home, got into Logan, got home, we said, it's great to be back home. But not just home, but back in the United States. Again, we do. We love to travel. We love to experience other places. But there's no place like this. Yeah, no, I'm not going all Wizard of Oz. And yeah, there's no place like home. No, but there really is no place like the United States. And, you know, getting home and getting completely immersed back into what's going on. Not that I wasn't plugged in a little bit, like halfway plugged in while we were away. But getting back home and getting into it, what I've been talking about all week and talking about recently is this idea that there are nations in Europe like Norway, like Sweden, like Denmark, and Iceland to a smaller extent has the same model. But people in the United States point to these countries and say, see, they're socialist. And they will be the first people to tell you they're not socialist. As a matter of fact, in Iceland, in the majority of the country, there are really two parties. One is left. Well, there's more than one party, but it's mostly left or center left. And there's center right. There is no real right in Iceland. There is a socialist party, but it's very small. And the reason I bring this all up is coming home, all I'm hearing about is the Democrat Socialists. Well, actually, the Democrat Socialists are now saying, we're not Democrat Socialists. No. They're lying. I mean, they're hiding it because they've seen the polling. And if they continue to push that stuff, they're in trouble. So it's unfortunate for us that they've gotten a little smart this summer. But anyway, the ideas of the Democrat Socialists and are that you need to heavily tax the rich. And that is exactly what is not happening in Sweden, Denmark, the Netherlands. It's just not happening. Denmark, it's not happening. And in Iceland, everybody pays tax. Like, I'm going to get a bill in the mail, and it's going to come from basically the government of Iceland, but it's going to come through the car rental agency, and it's going to be for all the miles we drove, because when we dropped off the car, the car rental company will now report the total number of miles that I drove to the government, and the government will send a bill. You get billed by the miles you drive, a tax. It's not a toll. There are no tolls on the roads. So in this country of less than 500,000 people, I mean, actually closer to 400,000, they're able to provide social welfare benefits, but they don't do it at the expense of the wealthy, of the people who create jobs and create economic activity. Meanwhile, the rest of Europe does. The rest of Europe will heavily tax their wealthy, and more so than the countries like Sweden, Denmark, Netherlands, Norway, and of course Iceland. So there's the lesson for us that, yeah, if you want to have those programs, fine. But you need a very strong capitalist economy. If you ask people in those countries what their economic model is, they'll say capitalism. Although here we've got Democrat Socialists running around wearing Chairman Mao outfits. That is exactly the opposite of what these countries do. They want to be able to provide rich benefits, but they know that they need a strong economy to do it. And it plays right into what Margaret Thatcher always said. The problem with socialism is when you run out of somebody else's money. They're trying to figure out a way not to run out of somebody else's money by not penalizing those who create economic activity, but by supporting them. All right. So there was all of that. And I think I did tell you yesterday, you know, unfortunately it was cloudy when for the eclipse. It's good that that wasn't the only thing we went there for, was the eclipse. But Peter, down in Florida, formerly of Western Mass, asked me a question. He said, Jim, you said in Iceland that their major portion of their economy is aluminum, production of aluminum. And he said, do they have any ore? Do they have any, bauxite? And I said, no. And I said, I'm glad you asked this question because I'll clarify for everybody. They don't have the raw materials, but their electricity is so cheap because of using geothermal power, meaning getting the hot water from the ground, using it to spin steam turbines, and making electricity cheap. That's how they do it. You got to put up with a brutal winter and darkness for that benefit, but that's how they do it. And because their electricity is so cheap, they can economically import all of those raw materials and process them and export them and still make a profit because of they have taken out of the equation a very high energy cost. It's just like when things get manufactured in developing countries, we can't compete with their labor costs. We can't. So that it becomes economically viable to send the raw material over there, have them construct it or put it together, manufacture it, and then send it back. And they can still do that cheaper than us. Same thing with aluminum in Iceland. Okay. Speaking of all of this, I will be back Monday. And I did read more that in Iceland, there is a lean toward the Palestinians. And I can't believe it. We'll get into more detail on this next week. Of course, the Irish, it's sickening. And I don't know if you saw that viral video of that Irishman and what he said about putting a bullet in the head of two Jewish people. I mean, it's very disturbing. There is a significant amount of anti-Semitism in these nations. Europe has a history of being anti-Semitic. Yeah, I know, going way back, but it's even worse now. And they are siding with the Palestinians. It's amazing. It truly is amazing and bothersome. We'll get more into that, and we're getting closer to the midterms. I know Danny and El Luco have been giving you everything you need on all this stuff, so I'm not gonna delve into it, but I am back and on top of things, and yes, I've refreshed and heard all the news about the Air Force One thing with Trump leaving. Remember when there was the threat against him in Turkey, and all of that stuff is just crap. Seriously, crap. And we're going to get back to talking about the midterms Monday. So look, don't go anywhere. You're listening to the Jim Polito Show. Thank you, Danny and El Luco. You are not alone. Oh, wait a minute. Don't forget, if you want to see all my stuff that's going on, I've got more posts to come on Facebook about the trip. All right. You are not alone.
20: It is Friday. I know I'm away, but we always put aside this time so that I can talk with my friend Meg Marie O'Rourke. Now, she is a registered dietitian, and she does a great show every Saturday. And the easy way to listen to this show is to just go to harmonywithfood.com, and there's a lot of other great information there. But if you can't make it tomorrow there, don't worry. The shows are podcasted, but you're going to learn a lot. Meg Marie O'Rourke, registered dietitian, is getting us healthy with food. getting us healthy with food. We've talked about so many fascinating topics. And tomorrow's topic with Meg Marie is food sensitivity. And I'm right on board with you with this one, Meg Marie, our dog with food sensitivity and how we changed his whole life. You don't have to be allergic. It's sensitivity.

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11: 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A black man from the projects comes forward with information about the case.
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11: 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Lee Harris is sentenced to 90 years.
14: I get 90 years for killing somebody I have never seen.
11: Behind bars, Lee finds an unlikely ally in his cellie, Robert. The pair are like chalk and cheese. There's no way their paths would ever cross on the outside. But as a fellow inmate, Robert sees through the lies and vows to do the unthinkable. Clear Lee's name.
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0: A new Spider-Man movie just hit theaters, so I got to thinking. Spider-Man is from Queens, and movie after movie, he risks his life to save New York City. But it also made me think, could Spider-Man afford to buy his own place today in his hometown of Queens? Not a chance. In New York City, like the rest of the country, housing prices have skyrocketed as the dream of home ownership slips further out of reach.
1: Yes, that, of course, the voice of Massachusetts Senior Senator Elizabeth Warren, who back at it again on housing. Welcome back, everyone. Danny Ferrantino in for Jim Polito. And this time, as you hear, she's trying to ride the new Spider-Man movie. That could Spider-Man afford to buy a home in New York City? And of course, the answer is no. And in her movie, the villains are all of the Wall Street billionaires. And earlier on this week, we took Lizzie to task for her asking how landlords get away with jacking up the rent as if, greed was the only variable. And once again, we have the same senator missing the same chapter on things like supply and demand and taxes and zoning and who actually runs the city that she's lecturing. But again, New York City, who's been in charge of New York City for, well, decades now? Oh, that's right. It's been run by Democrats, and the policies that restrict things like supply, whether it be zoning or permitting or rent regulations, that things, things that discourage new construction, things like that, they're not exactly Wall Street inventions. Wall Street would like to make money. However, due to policies of people that Lizzie is friendly with, there's a reason why Manhattan rent just hit record highs, even as people like Zoran the Magnificent try to freeze rents and install the pied-à-terre tax and continue to just blame billionaires while continuing to ignore the people that have been in charge for decades. Again, just a complete ignorance from somebody like Elizabeth Warren. And basic economics continue to tell a far different story than somebody like Elizabeth Warren, as when there are fewer apartments than renters, what do you know? Prices rise. What reduces supply? Again, zoning that bans housing, zoning that bans apartments, permits that take years in some of these communities ultimately to get, and then to have people like Elizabeth Warren push for things like rent control, that's not going to work. We've seen it not work. What ultimately increases demand? Well, things like population growth, and of course, New York, much like the state of Massachusetts, has ridden the coattails of illegal immigration in recent years, which has pushed the supply to it's as close as it can get. So landlords are not some sort of cartoon individuals, as Liz Warren is trying to make them out to be here. So Spider-Man can't buy property in Queens because of Democrats, not because of Wall Street billionaires, not because of landlords who are jacking up the rent. So the only real villain I see in this case, as usual, none other than Elizabeth Warren. But we got to get to our break here at the bottom of the hour. Coming up on the other side, imagine you are in the middle of a heat wave. You go down to turn down your thermostat, and the thermostat says, nope, you can't do that. We need...
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14: Just before midnight on Saturday, February 19th, 2005, Danielle Imbo and her friend Richard Patrone left a crowded Philadelphia bar. The two 30-somethings planned to walk to Richard's truck and drive home, but they never made it.
15: It does not make sense. 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
14: Those same questions frustrated law enforcement. The FBI called it murder for hire.
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18: Both of them weren't the target. One of them was the target. The other one was wrong place, wrong time.
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15: 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But it also could be something your son did too.
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14: 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Allegations were made, and lines were drawn.
15: That drove the wedge between the families.
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14: I'm Andrea Gunning. In this series, I dig into my own investigation to find answers for the families and get justice for Richard and Danielle.
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20: It's August 2023, a county government meeting in Pennsylvania's Lehigh Valley. A young woman, early 20s, steps up to the mic to speak.
21: My two-month-old son was happily drinking milk from his bottle when he quickly started choking, turned blue, and went limp. My boyfriend transported our son to the changing table as I grabbed an anti-choking device and my boyfriend began assembling it. Two pumps of the device and my son was conscious, gasping for air and coughing up milk.
20: They all went to the ER to make sure the baby was okay.
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20: One of the doctors had a theory.
21: She stated to my father and mother-in-law that we are young, first-time parents who got frustrated with our baby and violently shook him to make him stop crying, and a confession would only make things easier for us.
20: The parents were told to leave the hospital without their son, and he wouldn't come home for 7 whole months.
21: I'm a postpartum mom dealing with the grief and the trauma of my son being ripped from my arms, and I'm a mom who lost everything in less than 24 hours due to one doctor's misdiagnosis. Enough is enough.
20: And then the next person speaks, and the next one. The stories they tell form a pattern of parents walking into a Lehigh Valley hospital to get help for a child, only to leave without them. And the same doctor's name kept coming up again and again, a pediatrician.
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20: That's what I wanted to know too. From Serial Productions and the New York Times, I'm Diane Neary. And this is The Preventionist, a story about a doctor and the rise of a powerful field of pediatric medicine.
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0: WDAG.

0: Rich on this Friday. Welcome back. Danny Ferentino in for Jim Polito. Back with you on Monday is Jim. But of course, it is Freestyle Friday. 855-403-9846. You pick the topic. You make the call. All you on this Friday. We go to the phone lines. Let's go head down to Barrington. Let's talk to Frank, who wants to talk a little illegal immigration. Good morning, Frank.
1: Good morning, Danny. Good to talk to you.
0: Good to have you.
1: I was doing a little math about the illegals.
0: Mm-hmm.
1: I took my number as 12 million across the border under Biden. I'm sure that's low, and I'm sure it's not accurate as far as I think it is low.
0: Yeah, I've seen estimates as high as 20, but 12 is probably not a bad place to start, Frank.
1: If you divide the 50 states into that 12 million, that's 240,000 illegals per state. And you know most of them came to the sanctuary states.
0: They came to the blue jurisdictions, correct, yep.
1: Exactly. The other thing, now taxing the billionaires. I did some good research on this. Meta, Mark Zuckerberg, employees, 78,865 people. In the past 5 years, he's donated $5 billion to charity. And Bill Gates employs 229,000 people. I could not find out what his donations to charity are, but people like Elizabeth Warren, who I heard, it just made me sick to on the radio.
0: Mm-hmm.
1: She has no idea what she's talking about.
0: Mm-hmm.
1: I mean, how does she keep getting elected by the people of Massachusetts every year?
0: And that's, even from a Democrat's point of view, I've often asked the question, Frank, of what exactly has she done for the state during her tenure? And let me tell you, even amongst the far-left progressive in cesspools of places like Reddit, they are even starting to question Elizabeth Warren. Yes, they know that she is progressive and fighting for all of the liberal candidates, but even they have begun asking the question of what exactly is she doing for the state? And some of them are okay with the anti-Trump mantra that Elizabeth Warren has kind of become. But for the most part, there's others that are saying, well, what is she doing, let alone the aging senator? And yeah, there's question marks whether or not moving forward that's going to be the next choice for senator.
1: And Danny, did you see when SpaceX was started about, 2 months ago? They did their IPO.
0: It wasn't started, but yeah, the IPO became official, yep.
1: Right, the IPO became official. Do you realize every one of the people who were working on SpaceX at that time, from the custodians, from most of the welders, they all got stocks and they all became millionaires overnight?
0: You know, the amount of people that the Zuckerbergs, the Bezos of the world employ, and you tax them more, you turn into this socialist society that people like Elizabeth Warren wanted to become. And what incentive do they have to continue to build and to continue to employ and continue to, be the business people that they've become?
1: Exactly. Hey, you know, I'm just a blue-collar worker, and I've come up with these stats. Why can't people just put their politics aside just for a minute, look up what these billionaires contribute to this country, and maybe they change their tune a little bit? Especially when you see Mark Zuckerberg, $5 billion to charity? That's an absurd amount of money.
0: And when you actually break it down, what the billionaires and now trillionaires actually pay in taxes in comparison percentage-wise to, the average folk, us working folks, it is overbearingly in the direction of them paying the vast majority of these taxes. But then, again, the Democrats are the one that want this all for all their social programs and all of their giving programs, and ultimately all that goes away without the millionaires and the billionaires and, well, now trillionaires.
1: Exactly.
0: Appreciate the call, Frank.
1: Take care, Dan. Have a great weekend.
0: You too, buddy. Thanks. Let's keep up. 855-403-9846. Let's head out to Springfield. Bob wants to talk about the abortion bill that Governor Haley signed into law this week. What do you got, Bob?
2: Okay. I just want to just say to a lot of voters out there that listen on your radio station, a good portion of our people in this state are very evil. And I'll tell you why they are evil. It's because when I saw that video of Governor Healey signing that abortion bill, and they clapped, and the woman behind them were smiling and laughing. How do you smile and laugh over a bill that kills babies, regardless of whatever you're against it or for it? It was sickening. And the people in state that both these, did you hear in the last report that there was $120 million in general-related medical treatment costs to minors since 2019 that our U.S. hospitals billed the U.S. government? And one of our biggest culprits is Boston Children's Hospital, who billed the state $6.2 million in the last report I just read, on transgender things for kids. And the Attorney General Campbell, she should be put in jail because she's going to fight Trump. Trump's going to fine all these hospitals. He's going to take away their federal money for if they keep up this transition of young kids. These young kids don't even have any idea what's going on.
0: Yeah, no, you're
2: right. It's terrible. Our country is in deep trouble, and I'll tell you why. You may think not, but I've been a veteran. I fought in U.S. Air. I was during the Vietnam War. I didn't go to Vietnam, but I saw the transition of our country. And China and Russia are not angels. They live in a corporate system. But when they look at our system, they look at us like we're not. How do you conceive what Hitler did with Dr. Mengele? We're doing worse. This country is on a bad track.
0: It certainly is, and there's certainly a lot to break down there from your call, Bob. Appreciate it. But first and foremost, yes, I remember when Democrats said no one celebrates abortion, and yet, as you say, they were up there on that stage the other day celebrating the murder of actual children. And again, this isn't the position of every Democrat, every woman, but we can clearly see once again, at least here in Massachusetts, that the activists have overtaken the rest of the party here in Massachusetts. And on that note, just compare it to the reaction this week to President Trump's executive order on childhood vaccine recommendations. The one we talked about that the order recommends, 11 vaccines instead of the prior list of 18, and ultimately doesn't ban the other vaccines. It just recommends the options of splitting the MMR into separate shots that parents can space according to their judgment. Doesn't outlaw the combined shots, and families ultimately retained the choice. And of course, the backlash was immediate, and it was called an affront to public health, and that it would put parents in a bind with all of these extra appointments, and that children would fall through the cracks. And again, just compare that to the bill that was signed here in Massachusetts this week, in which, unfortunately, many a children are never even going to be birthed and slipped through the theoretical crack here in Massachusetts. So you can just see the difference right there on that front when it comes to the abortion bill, as well as the executive order signed by President Trump here this week. But we only got a couple of minutes here, and I do want to get this story in, because this is one that, living here in Massachusetts, unfortunately, I can see happening. And actually, as I learned during the break here, may have already happened over there at El Luco's house. But during a recent Colorado heat wave in which temperatures hit triple digits, a University of Colorado professor tried to lower her thermostat from 79 down to 75. Yes, it wasn't as though she was trying to set it to, 60 degrees and freeze out the whole neighborhood. She was just trying to help her young daughter actually be able to get some sleep during this heat wave. And well, the smart system that she has in her house locked her out. Yes, Xcel Energy, the regional grid, was stressed, so she couldn't cool her house any further. Take a listen to this.
3: My own thermostat was 79, and I wanted to put my daughter to bed, and it had a little warning that said, you are not allowed to lower your thermostat set point because the energy grid in your regional area is stressed. And I took a picture of it, and I posted it on social media, and I was very annoyed because I was thinking, A, I understand why this is happening, but, the average consumer is just going to see you're not allowed to control your own air conditioner in your own house without a reason other than the energy grid is stressed. And B, there needs to be, especially for sensitive communities, an easier opt-out feature. So I was able to find one, but I think there always needs to be an opt-out feature for infants, for elderly people, for people that have health conditions. It's literally not.
0: And that's the voice of Kyrie Baker, who's an assistant professor of civil and environmental engineering out at University of Colorado Boulder. And she understands power grids and also has a child. And when she tried to drop her thermostat down to 75, the message was, nope, we need to conserve energy in your community due to the ongoing stress in the regional energy grid. And you can't set it any lower. And I guess she had opted into some Saver program, and ultimately this is a program that credits customers about $40 a month in exchange for letting the utility company control temperatures and cycle air conditioning during peak heat. And typically they turn the compressor off for 15 to 20 minute intervals on summer afternoons, which, you know, enough just to turn the heat back up to make it work twice as hard to cool off the house again. And ultimately, as she said, you should be able to opt yourself out of this program on a hot day, but unfortunately, as you heard there, she cannot. And Colorado is not alone. Mayors in New York have urged residents, as we know, to set it to 78, despite the AC being at, what, 64? A couple places found within the City Hall building itself. And Luco was telling me that at his house, he recently received the same message as well.
4: That's right. I mean, it wasn't the exact same message, but it was very similar. And, you know, they don't make it easy to opt out of either.
0: No, that's the thing. And with the Climate Scold's goals of a complete takeover, it's certainly they make it as difficult as they can. And in a state like Massachusetts, in which we know the green energy going full force, and as I say, I could see this coming even more to a state like Massachusetts because, well, even yesterday, Governor Maura Healey announced the state's first statewide heat resilience officer. Yes, you, the taxpayer here in Massachusetts, now on the hook to pay Katie Schlick a $90,000 a year as Massachusetts becomes only the second state in the country to create such a position. And her role is to lead coordination across state government to protect public health from extreme heat. And this is somebody who, if you look at her background, she went down to Yale University and really was indoctrinated with this whole climate bug during her time down there in New Haven. So exactly. The heat resilience officer is the administrative face of, you know, someone to manage the heat and coordinate the response and study the risk and someone who's going to decide when you can or cannot turn down your thermostat. But as I say, welcome to Colorado and soon, well, soon I'm sure coming to a state like Massachusetts. With that though, let's take one last time out here this morning. We'll come back on the other side and we will wrap up things on a high note.
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6: Heading out on 290 this morning, doing the speed limit right through Worcester. 395, smooth sailing state line to Auburn. 146 looks good in and out of the city. No delays currently on 190. No issues on the Mass Pike. 495 looks right past in the Pike. Routes 2, 9, and 20, moving right along. 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
7: The forecast from the Al's Oil of Shrewsbury Weather Center.
9: Good morning, everyone. This is meteorologist Tom Vavakra. Nice day coming up. Mainly sunny skies. Just a slight chance of an afternoon shower. Our high temperatures will be in the low 80s. Becoming clear, cool, and comfortable tonight. Our lows will be in the low to mid 50s. And for tomorrow, more sunshine. Highs only in the upper 70s. And on Sunday, plenty of sunshine. High temperatures near 80. And you can get your weather all day long on WTAG.com.
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0: Friday. Welcome back, everyone. Danny Ferrentino in for Jim. We'll wrap up on a high note in just a moment. However, let's get in one last call. Let's head out to Cherry Valley. Don wants to weigh in on the thermostat conversation. Good morning, Don.
1: Good morning, Danny. Hey, tell me if this doesn't make sense. If it's 88 degrees and you have your set point at 78 mm-hmm. or 72, once you get down to your set point, the temperature is going to go up a degree or two at a time, whether it's to 71, 72, or 79 or 80.
0: Correct.
1: The system's going to control that. It's not going to take any more energy to keep it at that set point once you get to that desired set point.
0: Once you get to that desired set point, you are correct. She was trying to go down, 4 degrees, which when the grid was already stressed would have added extra stress to the grid. Well, again, we didn't have these same issues before we started relying on all of this renewable energy crap.
1: Okay. All right. I just don't think that the temperature Nazis consider that.
0: No, they don't. And for the most part, they don't. And for the most part, I mean, how much more energy is it really going to burn for one air conditioner to, boost down a couple of degrees? And as we heard her say there, it is potentially dangerous. And we saw that play out this past summer over in Europe with multiple deaths while they went through one of their worst heat waves in recent memory. And we had countries like Germany telling people to shut the lights off, open the windows, and hang up wet laundry. That was Germany's solution, who again has been full of these climate scolds in recent years, and they don't have things like air conditioning, and even if they did, wouldn't be allowed to use it. And then there was the school in France. There was a school in France that had no air conditioning, and the parents basically came together and figured out a way to get this school air conditionings, and the mayor in the town said no. This is the nonsense that unfortunately we still have to deal with, and still trying bit by bit here in the United States. Now, luckily, we know the Trump administration has pushed back on some of it, but unfortunately, in many of these blue states, much like Rhode Island, much like Massachusetts, unfortunately, there's still only so much that the federal government can do. Most of this is controlled from the state level, so I appreciate the call. But wrapping things up here, U.S. Department of Agriculture reports a 5.3 million person drop in SNAP enrollment over the past 8 months. In September 2025, the end of last fiscal year, more than 42 million Americans were on food stamps at a cost of about $95.8 billion a year. By April of this year, enrollment fallen to just over 37 million. Yes, that is not some sort of rounding error. It is a major hit to the welfare rolls that have been driven in large part by Democrats, and then have been taken away by work requirements by President Trump, courtesy of the One Big Beautiful Bill, in which SNAP recipients must work or volunteer or at least participate in job training for 80 hours each month, and if they fail to meet so, then they lose their benefits, and a temporary safety net that becomes a multi-decade pipeline. It isn't some sort of compassion project. No, it has just become dependency with some sort of a government logo attached to it. And ultimately, as I say, this is between waste, fraud, abuse, and then the work requirements as well. SNAP down 5.3 million in about 8 months, 42 million down to roughly 37 million. So certainly a start, certainly more to be done. But unfortunately, we're out of time here for the week. It's always been fun coming back, hanging out with all of you in the morning. Of course, Jim back with you on Monday. I'm sure he'll be rip-roaring, ready to go after a week off. But until then, though, enjoy the weekend. Enjoy this beautiful weather. And bye. We'll see you.
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4: Luigi Mangione will soon be back in court in New York City. I'm Dave Anthony, Fox News. It's a federal courtroom this time where the accused killer is not charged with murder.
5: Luigi Mangione faces two federal stalking charges and could change his plea of not guilty to guilty during the hastily scheduled hearing. Those charges carry a potential life sentence. He's charged in connection with the killing of Brian Thompson, the chief executive of United Healthcare, who was shot outside a Midtown Manhattan hotel in December 2024.
4: Fox's Tanya J. Powers. A guilty plea in the federal case could upend the state murder case against Mangione, which is set to go to trial next month because of New York's double jeopardy laws that could shield him from being tried twice for the same criminal conduct. The U.S.-Iran standoff over the Strait of Hormuz continues. Drones fired at two more oil tankers today in the key shipping waterway, but nobody got hurt. As American forces remain on standby in case the U.S. resumes bombing Iran.
6: There has been some concern expressed about conditions on board the USS Lincoln by family members of those on board and some lawmakers. But Secretary of War Pete Hegseth said just yesterday that everyone on board, every ship in the Gulf, is getting everything they need. And CENTCOM followed that up by saying some of the reporting about conditions on the Lincoln is flat out false.
4: Fox's Jonathan Hunt in Tel Aviv. The Lincoln's been at a record 260-plus days. Another ship could relieve the crew. The USS George Washington reportedly headed to the Middle East. Another Russian barrage on Ukraine has killed a mother and her 9-year-old son, as the UN says July was the deadliest month in Ukraine. 437 civilians killed since the early days of the 2022 Russian invasion. We just got this update to the economy showing we shopped less.
7: Well, July retail sales crossing the tape, down 0.6% month over month. We were expecting a rise, so that's a surprise decrease.
4: Fox Business Network's Lauren Simonetti. 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
10: 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Heroes like United States Navy Chief Shannon Kent. 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
12: In Worcester, police there say two people were bitten by a fox less than a day apart. A woman on Granite Street was bitten, a child on Jones Street. Police are not releasing further details. The fox was captured and euthanized. Now officials are trying to determine whether it was rabid or not. A Worcester man has been sentenced to life in prison with the possibility of parole after being convicted of second-degree murder. Benjamin Willie was charged with the fatal stabbing of a 29-year-old man, Josu Rios, who confronted Willie while he was slashing the tires of Rios' girlfriend in 2020. Parole is possible in 15 years. And 16 people were sent to the hospital after a Hudson Manufacturing incident. 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It's still under investigation. 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
15: The forecast from the Al's Oil of Shrewsbury Weather Center.
16: Good morning, everyone. This is meteorologist Tom Vavakra. Nice day coming up. Mainly sunny skies. Just a slight chance of an afternoon shower. Our high temperatures will be in the low 80s. Becoming clear, cool, and comfortable tonight. Our lows will be in the low to mid 50s. And for tomorrow, more sunshine. Highs only in the upper 70s. And on Sunday, plenty of sunshine. High temperatures near 80. And you can get your weather all day long on WTAG.com.
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0: about coming to the WNBA if they're asked.
1: Of course they are.
0: Yeah. Yep.
1: I mean, why wouldn't you be? And it's just they can't allow it. They're just not going to be able to allow it.
0: No, and it's going to be interesting. They're going to have to set their liberal sensibilities, their progressive side. They're going to have to push that away.
1: Yep.
0: And make the right decision for their dumb league. And that's only biological females can play in this league. We'll see if that happens. But that and so much more coming up.
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9: John Polk was my nemesis. 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
13: Daphne Caruana Galizia was a Maltese investigative journalist and blogger who spent her life fighting for truth, justice, and decency in a country overrun by corruption. 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
13: 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My name is Manuel De Lilla, former political operative turned journalist.
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19: Ah, 1971. It was a simpler time, a groovy time. Soul Train had just started chugging along. Everyone had a lava lamp for some reason. Weeble started to wobble, but as we all know, they don't fall down.
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19: But it wasn't all Weebles and bell bottoms. There was also the Vietnam War and a growing nationwide movement protesting it.
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19: Across the country, people were speaking up, and the more they did, the more they learned about the hidden underbelly of the most powerful law enforcement agency in the land. I'm Ed Helms, host of Snafu, Season 2, Medburg. The story of a daring heist that exposed J. Edgar Hoover's epic FBI snafu. 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
19: To expose J. Edgar Hoover's secret FBI.
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35: Nomination heads to the Senate floor. She says she reviewed his qualifications and concluded his actions have further eroded the Justice Department's independence. That's politics. I'm Mark Mayfield.

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5: Two accused killers back in court this morning. I'm Dave Anthony, Fox News. First, right now in South Carolina, it's Alec Murdaugh at a hearing before he's put on trial again next year after the state Supreme Court overturned his murder convictions.
6: Murdaugh, who will likely serve the rest of his life behind bars after pleading guilty to millions of dollars in state and federal financial crimes, nonetheless wants to prove he is not the shooter who killed his wife Maggie and their youngest son Paul on their hunting estate back in 2021.
5: Fox's Jonathan Sarri outside the court in Lexington, South Carolina. Next hour, it's Luigi Mangione's turn in federal court in New York City. Fox's Brian Yenis is there.
7: He could plead guilty to federal interstate stalking charges resulting in the death of United Healthcare CEO Brian Thompson. A senior DOJ source tells Fox News there is no plea deal today. He's promised nothing in return and is allowed to plead guilty if he chooses. We're told the DOJ will push for the maximum sentence of life in prison without parole.
5: A guilty plea in the federal case could allow Mangione to try to get state murder charges dismissed under New York's double jeopardy laws. The World War II Memorial in Washington, D.C. vandalized, spray-painted pink, upsetting Iraq War veteran Deborah Mortensen, who tells Fox News Digital.
8: People fought and died for our country, and it's dishonoring this country and all we've been through.
5: President Trump is angry, posting on Truth Social, there can be no greater insult, adding, we're on the vandals' trail, writing, where do these animals come from? And we're just learning the president's asking the Supreme Court to allow White House ballroom construction to continue after a judge ordered a halt to that building. And at Kennedy Center, the board has voted to put the president's name back on, calling it the Kennedy Center restored and renovated by President Donald J. Trump. Democratic Congresswoman Joyce Beatty, whose lawsuit led to a judge order the name removal, calls it an attempt to circumvent that. America's listening.
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19: Chuck, Mike, and Tucker with you here on a Friday, and as we head into the weekend of what really has been just a quiet summer doldrums kind of week, you still get pieces like this from Yahoo Finance because, look, actually this is from Reuters originally, but Yahoo Finance picked it up, and you get sentences like this. Investors head into next week weighing familiar concerns over interest rates, inflation, and geopolitical tensions against another robust earnings season that continues to keep stocks supported. So here's the thing, like, this week, I told people heading into this week, like, it's not really worth getting out of bed for. And by the way, love to toot my own horn occasionally, was right. Like, there hasn't been anything interesting that's happened this week.
20: No surprises. I mean, data came out, but no surprises. Yeah.
19: It's been a forgettable week in markets, which is fine. Like, and quite honestly, if you look at the calendar the next couple weeks, take the rest of the month off. Take the rest of the month off. I'm completely serious. Like, you look at what's coming next week. Tell me if any of this gets you excited, Mike. On Monday, New York Empire State Manufacturing Index.
20: Listen, Chuck, I'm going to have to speak about it for a combined, like, 10 hours. So, yes,
19: You can't do that, Michael, because then when something important actually happens, nothing can be important if everything's important.
20: Yeah, so I don't care about Empire State Manufacturing.
19: I tell people the truth.
20: I'll find something else to talk
19: about. NAHB Housing Market Index, forget about it, okay? Mm-hmm. Building permits and housing starts.
21: What about retail sales this morning?
19: Even that, forgettable. Like, we'll get to it. It wasn't good data, but it also doesn't matter, mm-hmm. is the point that I'll make. Mm. And should we discuss retail sales?
21: Yeah.
19: Okay. Retail sales were bad. It was, again, just not a good month for retail sales for July. We saw the headline number come in down 0.6% versus consensus estimates of 0.1% to 0.3% growth. Ex-autos down 0.3% compared to consensus estimate of 0.2% growth. Ex-gas and ex-autos down 2% compared to expectations of 0.3% growth. So a bad retail sales number.
20: No matter which way you cut it.
19: Here's why I say it doesn't matter. Mm. Michael, what's happening to the 10-year Treasury today?
20: Don't know. Haven't looked.
19: No, you should. You should.
20: Is it blowing out?
19: No, not blowing out, but I want you to take a look at it.
20: Okay.
19: Not going to do your homework for you.
20: We're sitting at 4.662. It's up slightly.
19: It's up slightly. Mike, does the 10-year Treasury normally move up when retail sales have a bad miss?
20: No. Generally, we are a consumer-focused economy, and investors take a bad retail sales number as concerned about the consumer.
19: So, again, it didn't matter. That's the point I'm making, is the market is... Whether you're talking about, like, the actual data that's coming through, which, again, most of the stuff just doesn't matter next week. Like, is anyone going to get all excited about FOMC minutes?
20: Yes.
19: No.
20: Like, there's been some drama. I mean, we've been talking about how it's, you know, keeping up with the what was the... didn't we come up with a reality show name for the new Federal Reserve?
19: Keeping up with the Bernankes? No. Keeping up with the chairman?
20: Yeah, I don't remember what we came up with. But, yeah, there's been some fireworks, so maybe get something exciting there, but probably not.
19: You know, like, and again, like, that is the most exciting piece of data next week.
20: Fair.
19: There's just nothing. On the earnings side next week, we do get a couple companies that are, like, kind of interesting. You got Home Depot who's going to be reporting. You got Lowe's, TJX. So you're going to get some retail color. Walmart will tell us what's going on. But, again... not much usually happens in August once you get past, like, the first couple weeks. And I checked the date today. It's August 14th.
20: So, Chuck, I have a question then.
19: Yes.
20: Interest rates aren't moving down on a weaker-than-anticipated retail sales report, as you mentioned, when economists and investors get worried about the consumer. They tend to get worried about the economy as a whole because traditionally we are an economy that relies heavily on consumer spending to juice it over time. Why not this time?
19: Because the economy's fine. Like, I know no one wants to hear that because everyone wants to always, like, the smart thing is to be like, or the way to sound smart is to be like, well, I'm so concerned about this and about that. Guys, here's the deal. Inflation's high. Consumers are stressed. and it still doesn't matter to the economy.
20: I was going to say that this moment, unlike most others since at least I've been doing this program, the economy's not being defined by the consumer in the same way.
19: No.
20: It's being defined by capital expenditures on behalf of giant corporations, which is really new.
19: It's something where, well, that plus, again, the deficits that you have on the federal side. How do you have a recession if you're running 6% federal deficits in, like, a good economy while CapEx is ramping up at the pace that it is right now? Like, I don't know how you have a recession in that situation. Now, if the CapEx situation changes, if we decide to suddenly become, you know, deficit hawks, okay, like, yeah, now we can talk about recession. But people just love to think that recession is always just around the corner. And don't get me wrong, eventually it will be, because we haven't seen our last recession. But what matters is the directional impulse from different types of spending. And if retail spending's pulling back a bit, okay, like, yeah, I'll you know, at least note it in there. But it's going up against this tidal wave of federal spending and AI-based CapEx, and the negative retail impulse has to be bigger than just 1 month of bad numbers here.
20: Mm.
19: I think that's the point that I'll make. So I'm not sitting here trying to, you know, blow sunshine and tell you, like, everything's perfect. What I'm telling you is that we have these flaws in the economy. We do. But the amount of spending that's going on is just enough to mask it, because we're not talking about getting more, you know, fiscally hawkish. We got new tax plans being floated this week that are talking about, like, raising the capital gains exemption on personal residences to what, like $2 million or something?
20: Yeah. So yeah, we're not going to suddenly become deficit hawks. I'm also unconvinced in this moment in time that a weakening consumer, even for the next several months, would mean much of anything for state of GDP or the stock market or anything else. I don't know.
19: It would depend on the magnitude. Like, I'm not going to sit here and tell you, like, hey, if, like, the consumer gets way worse, everything's fine.
20: Of course, but there's not really a path for that to happen. And even if they weakened a little bit, what might have been a bad signal in the past, I'm not sure would give you the same signal in this economy.
19: Yeah, and look, the underlying data on consumers is that incomes at the lower end of the wage spectrum are now moving up in line with other workers.
20: See you later, K-shaped economy.
19: Right, we're no longer K-shaped. Now we're, like, well, if everyone... Now we're like an M-dash-shaped economy.
20: A what?
19: An M-dash? The long dash that everyone identifies with AI, even though it's actually one of the best writing tools that you can use as someone who enjoys good grammar.
20: Mm.
19: You know, it's one of my biggest regrets about AI is that it takes useful and unique pieces of grammar and has commoditized and ruined them.
20: Mm. Yeah, it's one of the easiest ways to detect AI writing is.
19: What's the problem? Like, I love using dashes. Like, it's something that I've enjoyed for a while. You can go back and look at my writing from 10 years ago, and it was just, you know, they were proliferating pieces. They were everywhere, and probably too much to a certain extent. But you know that, and you know what punctuation mark is very underappreciated and underutilized.
20: The upside down exclamation point?
19: Nope. The semicolon. I think that the semicolon is kind of like the fullback in football.
20: Right.
19: Where it's fallen out of style, but still, if you use it appropriately...
0: Well, no one knows how to use it.
19: It opens up all kinds of possibilities. Fullback, just like a good fullback. Both of them. Both of them. No one knows how to use a fullback. Everyone, like, wants to be, oh, no, it can be another pass catcher. No, like... You use that fullback to open up possibilities for the rest of the words on your team.
0: Mm. Semicolon's like kind of a period, but it's not, and it might be
19: a comma.
0: Well,
19: it's not a colon. It's half a colon. That's exactly right. It's the top half. It's kind of like a centaur for punctuation.
0: Yeah, I've never
19: known. The top half is a colon. The bottom is a comma.
20: Right.
0: I'm just going to use it all the time, though.
20: So.
19: In conclusion, retail sales this month don't really matter. Let's take a quick break. When we return, let's talk a little bit about what we're seeing in the bond market in a little bit more detail.
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19: Jason Bloomberg here. Costliest U.S. bond sale since 2001 is investor warning to Bessent. So here's the deal. Yesterday, there was a $25 billion sale of 30-year U.S. bonds. They priced at an interest rate of 5.216%, which is the highest interest rate on them since 2001. And basically, it's saying, okay, like, this is, you know, causing, you know, it's what we're seeing now because yields have gone up. It's influencing government borrowing costs, and it's taking up more space on the budget, which then in turn, because we're not raising taxes and we're not cutting spending, makes the deficit bigger as borrowing costs go up. So you get kind of this cycle that

0: since World War II, pretty much. But it is something where, we've talked about it. Hey, at some point, maybe this becomes a problem that actually starts to matter in different terms to the United States. But right now, it's more of a nuisance than any meaningful problem that has really developed.
1: Chuck, a few times in the last several years, rises in interest rates have been, or increases in interest rates have been put on the doorstep of, or blamed on, giant deficits, and finally the deficit hawks coming into the bond market. And we have seen an uptick in interest rates again this time here. Since June, we've seen rates shoot up from 4.4 to where we are now. Since the beginning of the year, it's been more severe. It's not that nobody's talking about deficits, but I don't think I'm ready to jump to the idea that, oh yeah, interest rates are heading up right now because people are concerned about deficits. There's a few other things going on here that might be affecting this, one of which would be the war in Iran. The second might be Kevin Warsh and the Federal Reserve and his actions or lack thereof on inflation.
0: Sure. And so, look, the point that I'll make, hey, the 30-year Treasury has gone from around 4.85% at the end of June to 5.24% today. So if you're going to tell me that that's all about deficits, then here's the question that I'll ask you. From mid-May until the end of June, the 30-year Treasury went from 5.19 down to 4.85. Mike, did the deficit picture meaningfully improve during the latter part of May and early part of June?
1: Not that I recall, no.
0: No, it didn't. It continued to get worse, just as it has for the last 25 years.
1: Where are we running right now in terms of...
0: Mike, we're going to cross $40 trillion in the next week.
1: Ooh, that's...
0: $40 trillion, right?
1: Disgusting.
0: What's a few trillion amongst friends, man?
1: Deficit to GDP for 2026, what are the estimates now?
0: High.
1: Yeah.
0: In terms of the annual one?
1: Yeah, I mean...
0: 5.8 to 6.2%.
1: Okay. So I just want to point this one out again. No president has been serious about deficits and fiscal discipline since the late 90s, early 2000s. That's the last time I think you can claim any sort of severity. And it has gotten really significantly worse over the course of the last decade. And so I was, again, sitting with somebody who was yesterday complaining about the previous Biden administration, and plenty there to complain about, but one of them was, and plus he was running those giant deficits. And I did have to step in there to say, that's true, but that has not improved at all under President Trump.
0: No, here's the deal. If you want to be serious about deficits, you have to do one of, or a combination of, three or four things. Number one, you got to cut Social Security and Medicare.
1: Mm-hmm.
0: Is there a lot of appetite for that?
1: Not from what I've seen.
0: No, we what was it? A year ago or 2 years ago, we went the other direction.
1: Yeah.
0: We bumped up. Actually, you can make a case. We've done a couple things on the Social Security and Medicare side that have made things worse in the last 2 to 3 years.
1: Yep.
0: Number two, you've got to rein in defense spending. Do we get a sense that's happening?
1: Quite the opposite.
0: No, we don't.
1: Yeah, by the way, that Social Security piece, one of those actions was by Biden. One of them was under Trump.
0: Yep. It's not like in either or situation. It's like just how it is now.
1: We claim to have all these big disagreements, but we seem to do the same exact thing regardless of who is in power.
0: Next one. Higher taxes. We going to do that?
1: Certainly not from what I've seen.
0: No. Instead, what we did, we did the whole Doge, Dog, and Pony show that ended up cutting basically nothing from the federal budget. And we're stuck now with these 6% deficits because we're not going to address the actual drivers, which are Social Security, Medicare, defense spending, and the lack of additional tax revenue, because we keep cutting taxes instead.
1: Mm.
0: And so if we're not going to be serious about either side of the ledger, then it's not even worth the conversation, quite honestly.
1: Yeah. Yeah, it's not.
0: Well,
1: actually, that's not true. It is worthy of the conversation because if we continue to just let our elected officials do nothing about this, then to your point, someday it's probably going to blow up in our faces. I have no idea when that will be, but it probably will. Maybe not during my lifetime, but I don't really want to do that to my children.
0: Well, the good news is that the new class of incoming senators who are elected this fall, they will be the first members of Congress or the executive branch that are guaranteed to have to deal with the Social Security problem.
1: Yeah.

0: So, good luck in those races. It's on you.
1: I guarantee it doesn't even come up in debates.
0: No, when's the last time anyone talked about Social Security? This is the thing. Like, no one even...
1: Certainly didn't come up in primaries.
0: Here's what's going to happen.
1: Probably not going to come up in the regular election.
0: We're going to get to December of 2031, and all the pieces are going to start being published next year's when Social Security runs out of money. Okay, got it. We're going to do that whole thing through the spring, and then, like, July 5th, right after 4th of July in 2032, it's going to be like, oh, no, we've got to actually do something before, like, the Senate's August recess. And so the law that's going to end up getting passed is, well, even if Social Security runs out of money, we can pay for it.
1: Of course it is. Kick the can down the road further.
0: This is where we are going on this. Tucker, you can put that on the sticky note wall. Let's take a quick break. When we come back, we got Wall Street Watch.
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3: Massachusetts Governor Maura Healey has signed an emergency order that bans the purchase of kratom statewide. Some people refer to it as gas station heroin. Kratom has been used as a treatment for pain and anxiety. State officials say it's dangerous because it's addictive. A federal judge has dismissed a lawsuit against Harvard University filed by the Trump administration. The administration accused the school of turning a blind eye to anti-Semitism. And Massachusetts is part of a 10-state coalition suing the Trump administration on behalf of homeowners. The lawsuit challenges a federal decision requiring mortgage lenders to pay interest on the money they require borrowers to deposit in escrow accounts to cover taxes and insurance. AAA has gas in Central Mass at $4.01 a gallon this morning. And for breaking news, it's News Radio 580 and 94.9 FM WTAG, Worcester's News Weather and Traffic Station.
2: The forecast from the Al's Oil of Shrewsbury Weather Center.
4: Good morning, everyone. This is meteorologist Tom Vavakra. Nice day coming up. Mainly sunny skies. Just a slight chance of an afternoon shower. Our high temperatures will be in the low 80s. Becoming clear, cool, and comfortable tonight. Our lows will be in the low to mid 50s. And for tomorrow, more sunshine. Highs only in the upper 70s. And on Sunday, plenty of sunshine. High temperatures near 80. And you can get your weather all day long on WTAG.com.
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12: Markets trading slightly lower, following weaker than expected retail sales for the month of July, where sales pulled back 0.6%, the most since May of 2025, as consumers pulled back on purchases at online stores and auto dealers. Right now, the Dow is down about a tenth of a percent or 68 points lower. S&P 500 also down a tenth of a percent or 8 points lower. NASDAQ down a quarter of a percent or 69 points lower. Russell 2000 up about a third of a percent. 10-year Treasury yield up 2 basis points at 4.67%. And oil up about a third of a percent, trading at $81 a barrel. 2 years after its IPO, social media platform Reddit is officially joining the S&P 500, replacing AvalonBay Communities on August 18th. Reddit jumping nearly 14% on that news. Meanwhile, Applied Materials posted higher quarterly net income and increased revenue. However, the sales within its key semiconductor systems division only narrowly beat expectations, seemingly disappointing investors as shares are now down about 5%. Elsewhere, Workday down 5% after its 18% rally yesterday on the heels of a report from Reuters that private equity firm Silver Lake was in talks to buy the company. And online furniture retailer Wayfair was upgraded by Bernstein, citing its high single-digit revenue growth in a stagnant furniture market. Wayfair stock is up about 3%. I'm Tucker Silva, and that is Wall Street Watch.
0: Mike, do we want to talk Middle East or big tech?
1: We can do Middle East really quickly. The U.S. is about to impose, quote, unprecedented economic isolation on Iran. A lot of what we've said we are going to do to Iran is supposedly unprecedented and hasn't worked yet. So I'll wait till I see some of the details.
0: Yeah, we'll see what comes out. I mean, Iran has been probably one of the two most heavily sanctioned and isolated countries in the world over the last 20 years. So it's unclear exactly what we can see that's, you know, a further move towards more economic isolation absent, you know, secondary sanctions on countries that buy Iranian oil and products, which I just don't know if we're going to go there. So we'll see what ends up coming out of this and see what develops here. But again, it's not to say that the Iranian economy is good. It's most likely very, very bad right now. The case that I think I would make is it hasn't exactly been very good for a while.
1: Started at a pretty bad point.
0: You know, like they're kind of used to running the country not with a good economy. And we'll see, you know, exactly what is on the table next week.
1: I'll make the point that if you do not go and sanction foreign countries that buy Iranian oil, then the, quote, unprecedented economic isolation plan that you have is not an unprecedented economic isolation plan. It's fundamentally unserious unless you go after those.
0: Yeah, because the oil is the only thing that matters to the Iranian economy.
1: Correct.
0: Yeah.
1: What are you going to do?
0: How big tech earnings are inflated by other tech companies. So, If you are a company called Amazon, you might have bought a stake in another company called Anthropic. And what that means is that based on being able to mark that investment to market when you have, you know, different fundraising rounds and things like that, it can show up in your earnings as part of your profit, even though it's not really money that you earned from your core business. It's rather just an investment that you have that has gone up in value while you continue to hold it.
1: Yeah, so a lot's been written about, you know, this most recent quarterly earnings and some of, if not the single best earnings that we've ever seen in the S&P 500. I don't think you necessarily need an asterisk next to that, but I do acknowledge here that, yeah, some big chunk of this is the markup of privately held investments that may or may not end up being worth what they are being valued at today. And another huge chunk is a whole bunch of new assets that these companies are building or acquiring that will need to eventually be written down with depreciation that we're all somewhat unclear on just how much depreciation there will be under what time period.
0: Yeah.
1: Is that an appropriate summary, I guess, of the state of tech earnings in the U.S. right now?
0: I think so. It's not to say that these aren't, like, this Wall Street Journal piece makes it seem like these aren't real earnings, and they are. It's just they're a different type of earnings than you typically see from a tech company, and they're not necessarily repeatable because they're not actually related to the company's own performance in its core areas. But it doesn't mean that it's not there. I think the points that that are raised here is, look, there is no set standard for valuation on these privately held investments. And so it is something that is subject to, you know, change, especially like if these companies end up, like if Anthropic goes public or things like that, you know, that can, you know, impact things. So, yeah, it's something worth watching, but it's also, like, it is real, even if it's just in a different format. And it doesn't mean that something bad is inherently coming in the future because of that. It means it might if the value of those things go down. But if the value continues to go up, then that's fine, too.
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1: Chuck, I want to go back to this, the one-time gains and the story of big tech companies and their earnings for a moment here, because I found that last statement that I made to be rather dissatisfying. Like, might be a problem, might not. What you can say about giant tech companies today is that they have inexorably tied themselves together. Right? And I don't know if that's in an unprecedented fashion, but you think about all the stories we've covered recently about how NVIDIA is going to invest in XYZ company in exchange for them buying their chips, and Alphabet owns all of these privately held companies. NVIDIA wants to create asset-backed securities on, I guess, semiconductors that are running AI models. This happens plenty of times during, you know, wild market periods of time. But these companies, much like other, and I guess I go back to the banks because that's the major crisis that I've lived through. But these companies have all tied themselves together in these sometimes tough to understand ways for the average investor. And they are right now benefiting from each other's successes. Sure. And should there be some dramatic failures in the future, which, let's be honest, if there aren't, this would be the first period of, you know, technological boom that doesn't result in a bunch of failures.
14: Yeah.
1: Then they're going to bear the weight of that, too. It comes with both the good and the bad when you tie your financial successes to other companies and their growth plans.
0: Yeah. Maybe it's just like it's Friday and like I just want the weekend to start, but I just can't get that excited about like, oh, this bad thing might happen in the future. Like,
1: yeah, I'm with you. I'm
0: tired of doing that.
1: Yeah. I don't want to, you know, create these doom scenarios. That might happen. I think everybody's mostly eyes wide open to it.
0: Like, no one's going to be surprised at this point if something at some point goes badly with the AI rollout.
1: Yeah.
0: Like, oh, who could have seen that coming? Like, we've talked about it ad nauseum at this point. I can't do an hour of AI. Mm. Like, it's just like there's nothing new that's happening. Oh, we built more data centers. Great. Are they being used? Yes. Okay. Like, I don't know. When it becomes a problem, it'll become a problem. But I'm just not sure if there's any more like meat there right now, other than just people being upset about data centers. I do think there's something interesting. I was reading a piece from Dave Nadig yesterday. He's a big like ETF structure guy. Like he knows more about how ETFs are actually built, like the underpinnings and the plumbing of them, than anyone I've met. And he went to this investor retreat over the, I think it was last weekend or maybe last week, and it's at like this camp in upstate New York or something, so it's, you know, all like disconnected, blah, blah, blah. And I forget who it was, but some, you know, big hedge fund manager got up and started a speech. He goes, I want you all to know that, like, I wrote this myself. It's not AI. And everybody cheered. And he made the point. He's like, isn't it really interesting that, you know, in our businesses, everyone's like focused on like AI related growth, and you know, everyone's talking about data centers this, and everyone, you know, oh, ChatGPT's that and Claude's this. But then whenever you hear someone say, hey, this is like my work and not AI, everyone gets really happy. Because everyone freaking hates AI. Like you hear someone say, like, I wrote this myself, and immediately you go, oh, now I'm interested. Because, like, we don't like it. And I don't know why we don't like it, but we don't. And that's really interesting that you have such a popular technology, just like social media, that everyone hates. Yeah. Like, what's the last, like, mass adoption technology that people actually liked? Where they're like, not just like using it because they have to, but like, hey, I love this. Like, this is great. It's probably indoor plumbing.
14: I like that.
0: Right? Love that.
14: Big fan.
1: I'll give this a little bit of thought. And
0: you know, the dishwasher, probably right up there personal as well, and linked.
14: A personal computer?
0: Personal computer, yep. I'll put that up there.
1: No, we ended up hating that.
0: Do we? Why do we hate computers?
14: I mean, how can you say you hate that, Mike?
0: Who hates their computer?
1: I guess I hate the email that comes on the computer.
0: Right, like that's not the computer.
14: That's email.
0: Yeah, that's the internet. That's a separate invention. Yeah.
14: Tell that to my Minesweeper.
1: Yeah,
0: exactly. Thank you, Tucker. I appreciate you, MS-DOS.
14: Solitaire.
0: You know,
1: Minesweeper. That's what you're doing back there.
14: No,
1: computer screens.
14: What do you think I'm doing here? Yeah, I got Minesweeper in this computer.
1: He always seems so distracted back there.
14: And then
1: behind the desk.
14: I get snood over here.
1: Yeah.
14: You know,
1: yeah,
14: that's what we're doing back here.
0: Yeah, that's why occasionally we got to go to break when Tucker's down to the last mine.
1: Constant games of hearts going on.
0: Is Solitaire the one where when you win the cards?
14: Yeah, they like celebrate and go.
0: Yeah.
14: Screen.
0: That was always a great moment.
1: Question. Okay, yeah, let's go.
0: That was good. Let's take a quick break. When we come back, let's talk drones and how much fun Boston was this summer.
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0: Piece here in the Wall Street Journal. President Trump announces drone tariffs to bolster U.S. supply chains and counter China. I'll quote here, in a statement, the White House said the drone tariff program would protect the security of the U.S. and its defense and defense-adjacent industrial base while creating jobs. U.S. drone production needs to be expanded rapidly to ensure U.S. national and economic security. Got to tell you, I would go a step further than this and just, look, ban any Chinese drones from being imported. Like, call it a day. Like, do you want Chinese drones to be able to be imported into the United States, Michael? I don't.
1: No.
0: There's no good use case. There's no good reason. There's plenty of use cases. There's no good reason to allow that given the risk that exists.
1: I'm actually not sure I get there. I mean,
0: continue.
1: The average drone, I don't think I see as a danger. I see this as, hey, let's protect what is going to be clearly a military necessity in the future in terms of bolstering the U.S. drone capacity. But the average drone that my neighbor uses to, like, take pictures of the Charles River, like, is that a danger to us here in the United States?
0: Yes.
1: How? What's going to be done with it?
0: What do you mean what's going to be done with it?
1: Yeah, what's the danger? Spell it out for me.
0: That any of the pictures and use data from that could be going back to China.
1: How's that different from a camera that I can buy online?
0: It doesn't fly. The camera doesn't fly.
12: Yet.
0: Yet. No. I don't think you should allow Chinese-made drones in the United States.
1: Don't most of these drones' operating systems just connect to your phone?
0: I have no idea. I don't own a drone.
1: Yeah, I don't either. But I'm fairly certain that's all they do, is they just literally connect to your phone and send all
0: that doesn't make me feel good.
1: Onto your phone.
0: So now I've got a Chinese drone connecting into my phone? That's supposed to make me feel better?
1: Yeah. Look, I'm just kind of on this slippery slope argument that we've had several times with any Chinese-made technology, which is like, okay, it's basically any technological product that can connect to the internet then is our problem.
0: Yes.
1: Okay.
0: It's
1: not a drone problem. Like, to be clear, this is, I was just thinking, like, okay, they take them over and crash a 16-ounce drone into a building, not terribly concerning to me. But if it's just, hey, any connected device that was manufactured by China is a problem, then we've got a lot of work to do.
0: Right, and look, I understand that I'm using devices as I sit here with my iPhone in my hand that are made in China. Like, I get the hypocrisy there, but it's like, for something like a cell phone, you're kind of limited in terms of what you can actually use that actually does the stuff you need to do. For drones, like, does anyone need a drone? Like, who's the person that needs a drone?
1: The laptop that you're working on right now, Chuck, what's the brand?
0: China. Yeah. I know. I get this.
1: Yeah.
0: I'm not happy about it.
1: Yeah.
0: But it's not really my choice. My point is, like, just because we've made these compromises in some places, should we just continue making them?
1: Yeah. No, I don't really think so. But trying to lock in on the drone argument, if it was something unique to that, and it appears not.
0: Drones, right. I do think, are, like, I think it's a bigger risk, like, from a national security perspective.
1: Mm.
0: Have you seen how warfare is conducted these days?
1: Yes. Yeah, obviously I have. And obviously I want a robust drone industry in the United States that's capable of manufacturing these things.
0: Let's talk about something happier to finish the hour.
1: Oh, God.
0: No, again, it's been a pretty happy hour, I think, Michael.
1: Yeah,
0: like, my whole point is bad economic data doesn't matter right now.
1: Yeah.
0: So that's a pretty happy thought, I think. The FIFA World Cup giving a nice boost to the city of Boston. Obviously, the whole country got a nice boost. Just in the second half of June, this is from the Boston Globe, Boston residents and visitors attending the World Cup-related events spent an estimated $83 million in the city and generated an extra $1.5 million in local tax revenue, according to preliminary data. And so I think this is great. And if you didn't have fun at the World Cup or surrounding it, I'm sorry, because it was just great. And I maintain that this might be one of the best summers we've had in recent memory. Let's take a quick break here, and when we come back, we got hour two coming up in a bit.
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8: Luigi Mangione may be about to admit he's a killer. I'm Dave Anthony, Fox News. The man accused of gunning down UnitedHealthcare CEO Brian Thompson outside a New York City hotel in 2024 is in federal court now and may change his plea to guilty, but not to a murder charge, to stalking.
9: Under oath, in his own words, Mangione must admit the facts of the crimes, that he traveled to New York and stalked Brian Thompson, resulting in his death.
8: Fox's Brian Yenis also reports outside the court that could prevent Mangione from facing a separate murder trial.
9: Under New York's unusually strict double jeopardy law, once Mangione pleads guilty to federal crimes, it's generally illegal to try someone in state for the same criminal act. There are narrow exceptions in both sides, will likely fight it out before his September 8th state trial.
8: Another accused killer is in court now in South Carolina, Alec Murdaugh, whose convictions in the murders of his wife and son in 2021 were overturned by the state Supreme Court. He's a hearing before a new trial next year.
10: What jurors will be allowed to hear about Murdaugh's financial crimes, phone records, and DNA from an unknown person that was found under his wife's fingernails? Citing intense local publicity and family ties in Colleton County, the defense is asking the judge to move the trial to nearby Charleston.
8: Fox's Jonathan Sarri outside the court. There's an arrest in Washington and vandalism at the World War II Memorial, which was spray painted pink. U.S. Attorney for D.C. Jeanine Pirro calls it despicable. Melissa Ferris faces 2 felony charges, could put her in prison up to 10 years. President Trump's going to the Supreme Court to get the okay to resume construction of the White House ballroom.
11: The president's solicitor general argues the injunction issued by the lower court is extraordinary and unlawful as it halts construction on an integrated military complex, including a secure ballroom space vitally required by national security. A group of historic preservationists are suing to stop the project, arguing it needs congressional oversight.
8: That's Fox's Jared Halpern.
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0: It's Chuck, Mike, and Tucker with you here on a Friday, and markets are completely checked out for the weekend. Everyone's in the Hamptons. Where else do traders go aside from the Hamptons?
1: Nantucket.
0: That seems a little far.
1: Yeah.
0: Like it's a longer helicopter ride from...
1: That's true.
0: From New York or Westchester County or...
1: I'd rather just the Hamptons, then.
0: Greenwich, you know? Mm. Hamptons. Mm. Hamptons. I've never been to the Hamptons.
2: Me neither.
0: It looks nice.
2: Probably never will.
0: We should go sometime. Can we do a remote from there?
2: Who's paying?
0: There's a lot of wealthy people there.
1: Sure
0: one
1: can.
0: Of them.
1: It's going to be in February.
0: Yeah.
2: Still can't.
1: February in the Hamptons.
2: Still can't afford it.
0: It's true. It's we could do like we could like be in someone's like first floor bathroom or something like that. It's about as far as I think we could get.
1: Yeah.
0: So in any case, not really much going on in markets today. The S&P's down 8 points. Dow's off 67, NASDAQ's off 83. Again, just not much to write home about. 10-year Treasury's moving up a few basis points. It's fine. It went down a few yesterday. So, again, we're just kind of treading water here, which is fine. Like, I'm not complaining, but not every day has to be the most exciting one. What is interesting to me today, the one thing that caught my eye is, so you've got rates moving up, but you got the dollar moving down. Which always piques my interest when that happens. Dollars off 0.42% to 99.44. Gold catching a bit of a bid as a result, up 18 bucks an ounce to 44.39 after a couple days of weakness. Crude oil up 58 cents a barrel. Again, not much movement there. AAA gas prices, you've got the national average up 0.6 of a cent to 407.7. I will point out, diesel continues to move up. Diesel crack spreads are through the roof now touching $100 a barrel. Diesel's at 542.6, the all-time high is 581.5. So diesel prices continuing to move up. The other thing, and I know that people listen to our show from all over the country, but if you happen to live north of Pennsylvania, you've got like a 25% chance that your home is heated by home heating oil. For the rest of you, you're like, what is that? Like, what does that mean? Here's the deal. In the Northeast, about a quarter of homes, maybe a little less than that, are heated through a process by which a truck comes to your house, puts a hose into a hole in the side of it, and fills up a big oil tank, and then you burn that tank in order to generate the heat for your heating system in the winter.
1: You burn what's in the tank.
0: What's that?
1: You burn what's in the tank, not the
0: Yeah, you don't burn the tank. No, the tank is engineered to not burn.
1: No.
0: That's why it's there. But so home heating oil, you know, heats a large number of homes in the New England region, again, about 20 to 25% depending on the state. And the price of home heating oil trades almost in tandem with diesel. So what I got to tell you is, if the last time you filled up was like January or something, if we stay in this range and you need to fill up in the next couple months before the winter,
1: it's going
0: to
1: suck.
0: Potentially a rude awakening coming here. We'll see how these prices evolve. They could go down before that happens. They could go up, but just something that bears watching as we get towards the fall, which September is now 17 days away, Michael.
1: Yeah.
0: And I got to tell you, September.
1: I don't need to know that.
0: September's my favorite month of the year.
1: I couldn't disagree more.
0: Really?
1: Yeah.
0: What do you dislike about September?
1: Nothing. I just...
0: You said summer you couldn't months, disagree more?
1: Summer months all the way.
0: I am a big fall guy.
1: It ranks like number four for me.
0: I am a big fall guy, personally.
1: Yeah, yeah.
0: You got like those cool, crisp temperatures coming in. You got football on the television. Mm. You got wings cooking. I mean, it's a beautiful thing. And this is before you even get to like the fall holidays and stuff. I mean, like Thanksgiving... peak holiday, in my opinion.
1: Yeah, famous September holiday.
0: I was saying fall, Michael, and we're on the path there. So, in any case, let's talk a little bit about the Los Angeles Lakers.
1: Okay.
0: Not the team on the court, because honestly, aside from Luka Doncic, I don't know anyone else on the team at this point. It's just, I don't. Here's the deal. They got sold, or they're going to be sold, pending approval from the rest of the NBA owners, for $12.5 billion a year after they were bought. And, again, like we can speculate as to the reasons for this. If you want, you can go online. There's plenty of speculation as to why this is happening. But the fact is, the team was bought for $10 billion a year ago and got sold for $12.5 billion this week. $2.5 billion profit on, you know, a 25% gain in a year on an asset like that is pretty attractive. And it gets to the headline of this piece from Yahoo Sports. Lakers $12.5 billion sale shows why private equity loves sports and won't leave. No, the reason that they won't leave is because we're at the point now where the price of these teams is high enough that the only groups that can afford it are either private equity consortiums or sovereign wealth funds. And that kind of sucks as a sports fan, to be honest.
1: Or Elon Musk. He could afford it.
0: Yeah, he could probably buy the entire NBA if he wanted to. And still have money left over for the NHL, Major League Baseball. I don't think he could wrap the NFL into the whole thing.
1: Yeah, yeah.
0: But he could have three of the four major U.S. sports and then toss in MLS just for, you know, kicks.
1: So
0: pun intended.
1: What about professional sports is appealing to private equity?
0: The return.
1: Yeah,
0: it's purely a supply and demand story. It's scarcity.
1: But it's not like you can consolidate sports franchises in the way that you can veterinarians' offices.
0: You don't need to though. They're already consolidated.
1: Right.
0: Like the big thing is if you have 30 of these things that exist. Like, think about this as like the Bitcoin argument, but it actually makes sense and does something in the real world. If you think about it in terms of there's 30 of these things that exist, or 32 depending on the league. If there are more and more people getting very wealthy every year, they want to own the things that are scarce. It's why art has value. It's why, you know, the Hamptons have value. Mm-hmm. It's like there's only one. Well, there's, how many Hamptons are there?
2: One.
0: There's
1: one relevant one.
0: There's like four, right? There's East Hampton, there's South Hampton. Like, okay. No, like there's they call it the Hamptons because there's more than one.
1: Got it.
2: 22 municipalities?
0: 22 municipalities? Do they all have Hampton in their name?
2: I don't know.
0: I don't think they do.
2: No, they don't.
0: See, that's a branding issue, but I digress.
1: You sure do.
0: In any case, the thing about these teams is there's only so many that to go around. So we do get to a point, though, where eventually the pricing gets so high that what's actually happening now, again, I said private equity consortiums. It used to be one private equity firm would go in and buy the team. Now you've got like five that get together that all own pieces of it because it's even big enough that not one can own it. And so a lot of the leagues have had to change rules to allow for multiple, you know, private equity owners within a team, which wasn't, you know, how it was before. It's dramatically different from even 15 or 20 years ago where it would be, you know, either A, like this family's owned the team in this region for like 60 years, or B, you know, kind of the Bob Kraft story, hey, local, you know, season ticket holder makes it big and buys the team, and that's how it went. Those days are gone at this point.
1: Does that also bring you to the point where many private equity firms have ownership stakes in multiple different franchises in the same league?
0: Yes.
1: Is that allowed?
0: It is in some of them, not in all of them. I don't know which ones allow it specifically. And there's like limits as to the amount of ownership you can have in any one particular team in those cases. But this is where we're heading.
1: Mm.
0: And
1: sounds,
0: I mean, here's the thing. It's potentially, but it's not just as you see, it's not like just small teams. The Yankees, the New York Yankees, New York Yankees are what, Tucker? Probably like a top three or four sports brand worldwide. Like, I mean, basically, like Yankees, Cowboys, Lakers, Manchester
2: Dodgers.
0: United.
1: Go overseas and look for a franchise's logo. I would imagine that the Yankees logo will be the most commonly one found.
0: I'm going like top three or four. Like, again, you have plenty of like Cowboys ones. You got plenty of Lakers. You know, like it's, but like top three or four sports franchise worldwide.
1: Yes.
0: They just took a $2.6 billion financing deal with Apollo.
1: Mm-hmm.
0: So, again, this deal, that was a combination of debt and equity. The New York Yankees are taking $2.6 billion of private equity money and private credit money. Like, that's the world that we live in now. I don't like it as a sports fan, but we're not going back. Like there are no like individuals out there who are going to have the liquidity and wherewithal to do that who actually care about it enough. You know, like for all we talk about, like Elon Musk, like there's like okay, there's like a dozen of those people, and there's tons of these teams. You know, so I don't know. It's a new era. I don't love it, but it is what it is. Let's take a quick break. When we come back, any more sports, or are we done with that? Do we want to talk about how annoying it is to watch sports?
1: Yeah, it is. Let's talk about that next.
0: Let's do that. Tucker, do we also have some trivia?
2: We do. Friday trivia.
0: Oh, boy. Can't wait. Let's take a quick break. We'll do trivia when we return.
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32: Markets are modestly lower following weaker than expected retail sales for the month of July, which pulled back 0.6% as consumers pulled back on purchases at online stores and auto dealers. Right now, the Dow is down about 0.2%, or 96 points lower. S&P 500 down about 16 points, also down 0.2%. NASDAQ down about 0.5%, to 134 points lower. Russ 2000 is up about 0.3%. 10-year Treasury yield up 4 basis points at 4.682%, and oil up about 0.5%, trading at $81 a barrel. Well, 2 years after its IPO, social media platform Reddit is officially joining the S&P 500, replacing Avalon Bay Communities on August 18th. Reddit rallying 14% on that news. Meanwhile, Applied Materials posted higher quarterly net income and increased revenue. However, the sales within its key semiconductor systems division only narrowly beat expectations, seemingly disappointing investors. Shares now down about 5%. And Workday retreating 4% after its 18% rally yesterday on the heels of a report from Reuters that private equity firm Silver Lake was in talks to buy the company. I'm Tucker Silva, and that is Wall Street Watch. And in the previous segment, we asked you the trivia question, which hurricane was the costliest in U.S. history? That would be Hurricane Katrina, which cost an estimated $200 billion in damages back in 2005. And Bill in Milton, Mass. Is our winner today, taking home a Financial Exchange Show t-shirt. Congrats to Bill. 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
15: Joining us now is Susan Powers from the Armstrong Advisory Group. 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But Susan, thanks for joining us. Appreciate
33: Happy
15: it.
33: To be here.
15: So you're going to be discussing Social Security with folks, and you're here for a little teaser, I guess, on the subject. So let's start with the very basics. What do you need to consider? Just, you know, broad decisions when deciding just when to collect your Social Security benefit.
33: Well, there's a lot of things you need to consider, but kind of the main ones, if you're retiring and you need the money, you're going to claim it, right? That's just a fact of life. If you're single and you're in poor health, you're going to claim it. Mm. You're not worried about a survivor benefit. If you're married and in poor health, well, it depends. Do you need a larger survivor benefit for your spouse? Mm. Or Do they have a larger benefit on their own? You want to claim it early. So those are kind of the major things to look at. Do you have assets they can bridge the gap by waiting? Or, you know, you have to look at your true bottom line impact, because if you claim it early, there's going to be a permanent reduction to the amount that you receive for Social Security.
0: Right. Let's go further into the married couple conversation, mm-hmm. because that's where most of us find ourselves, or married or divorced or somewhere yep. in that category. So key considerations as a married couple trying to make the Social Security decision.
33: So if you are, maybe you have a lower earning spouse, maybe you don't qualify for a benefit on your own, you would get a spousal benefit as long as you're at least 62 years old, you've been married for 1 year, and your spouse is on Social Security, then you would get a spousal benefit.
0: Okay, what's a spouse?
33: Depending upon the age that you collect at, if you wait until your full retirement age, you're going to get a 50% benefit. Your spouse is getting $4,000, you're going to get $2,000. If you claim that early, you're going to get about 25% less than that.
0: Okay.
33: So really depends upon that. Maybe you have a lower earning spouse that's going to claim at 62 for their own benefit. The higher earning spouse is going to claim at 70 so that they're getting the max benefit. Because when one of you dies, you're only keeping the higher of the benefits.
0: I know there's some confusing rules around divorce, as well as the survivor of a deceased spouse, a widow. Briefly, like some of the ins and outs of those
33: sure.
0: rules, if you don't mind. I don't want to get too lost in the weeds
33: yeah.
0: here, but it's complicated.
33: The first factor you have to consider, you have to be married at least 10 years to qualify for a benefit if you are divorced.
0: Okay.
33: So that's right out of the gate. If you had been married for 10 years, you have to be 62. You cannot have been remarried before the age of 60. That's a big
0: okay.
33: factor. So then
0: yep.
33: you can look at that. If you're married after 60, you can look at the greater of your current spouse and your ex-spouse and
0: some
33: see which one's better.
0: Okay.
33: You really do. If you have lost a spouse and you can be as young as 60, subject to an earnings test, but you could take that benefit as young as 60. For widows, widowers out there, you have different options for yourself. You could claim a spousal benefit and then switch over to your own benefit at age 70. You can claim a survivor benefit. Excuse me, you can claim your own benefit and then switch to a survivor benefit. So there's lots of things to consider.
0: One of the biggest complaints I hear is, my Social Security is getting taxed. I thought it was a whole tax to begin with.
33: Mm-hmm.
0: Talk to me about taxation of benefits here and what sort of planning you can do for that taxes.
33: Yeah, so you're taxed. If you're single, you're making less than $25,000 a year, no tax.
0: Okay.
33: If you're between 25 and 34, 50% is going to be taxed. And anything over 34, 85% of your Social Security is going to be taxed.
0: Okay.
33: Married couples, those ranges go if you're making over 32, 50% taxed. Over 44, 85% is taxed. I'm a silver linings girl. The good news is 15% of your Social Security is not taxed, regardless of your income.
0: On the taxation subject here, a little bit off the course here, but especially for folks here in Massachusetts
33: mm-hmm.
0: and a few other states across the country, there used to be this rule or a series of rules called the WEP.
33: Yes.
0: And the GPO. And now they're gone.
33: Mm-hmm.
0: And yet there are still a bunch of people that are probably eligible for Social Security that aren't yet aware of it. So what, we don't need to get deep into the weeds
33: yes.
0: of how these rules work, but who should be aware of this right now?
33: If you are married or you're divorced and qualify, or you are a survivor, if you never qualified for Social Security, let's say you have a government pension, you never worked in the private sector, you are not on the Social Security rolls. So if you were married, divorced, widowed, you should contact Social Security, because now you may be eligible for a survivor benefit or a spousal benefit. So those folks have to reach out to Social Security to let them know, hey, I'm here. Do I qualify? I had a client this happened to.
0: Leaving money on the table.
33: Leaving money on the table. She had a pension because she was a school teacher.
0: Mm.
33: She called them. She ended up getting a $3,000 a month benefit.
0: If you couldn't already tell, I can't say that without laughing. If you couldn't already tell, Social Security is complex.
33: It's clear as mud.
0: As is Medicare. Mm-hmm. There's a ton of different choices to be made on these subjects. There are potential pitfalls. There are potential advantages to different strategies that you can use when claiming your Social Security benefits. If you have these questions, the reason we are hosting this entire event is because we get more questions about these two government programs than just about anything else from pre-retirees. And a lot of the rules, as Susan said, clear as mud. We'd love for you to attend our free event. Registration ahead of time is required, but it's Thursday, August 20th, the Framingham Renaissance Hotel, right off of the Mass Pike, if you're familiar with it. 5 p.m. next Thursday, free to attend, but you must register ahead of time. 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Susan, thanks so much for joining us. Appreciate
33: it.
0: It's a pleasure.
33: Have
0: a great weekend.
33: Thank you.
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0: How perfect is his voice? I mean, that deep voice when it's saying that his femininity is being denied. I mean, it's like South Park, which made the perfect decision. I don't know when they started that, years ago.
1: Do you know Royce? Can you get him on the show? We should have Royce on the show.
0: Oh, yeah, we'll definitely get him on. It's like when Macho Man being selected as the man who wins all the women's sporting.
2: I'm not here to talk about my transition.
1: It's one of the great South Park things. South Park, they're visionaries.
0: They really are. But that was played for laughs. Now it regularly is occurring when you see stands of winners, and it's just some clear dude with a beard who's like, I'm the greatest woman who's ever lived. And I do think that the way this is all playing out is a incredibly difficult situation for left-wingers to be able to justify. We'll take some of your calls. By the way, it's Friday. 800-282-2882. Our buddy Jim Jordan going to join us in the third hour.
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4: Massachusetts Governor Maura Healey has signed an emergency order that bans the purchase of kratom statewide. Some people refer to it as gas station heroin. Kratom has been used as a treatment for pain and anxiety. State officials say it's dangerous because it's addictive. A federal judge has dismissed a lawsuit against Harvard University filed by the Trump administration. The administration accused the school of turning a blind eye to anti-Semitism. And Massachusetts is part of a 10-state coalition suing the Trump administration on behalf of homeowners. The lawsuit challenges a federal decision requiring mortgage lenders to pay interest on the money they require borrowers to deposit in escrow accounts to cover taxes and insurance. AAA has gas in Central Mass at $4.01 a gallon this morning. And for breaking news, it's News Radio 580 and 94.9 FM WTAG, Worcester's News Weather and Traffic Station.
3: The forecast from the Al's Oil of Shrewsbury Weather Center.
5: Good afternoon, everyone. This is meteorologist Tom Vivac. We'll have mainly sunny skies this afternoon. A few clouds around, just a slight chance of a shower. Our high temperatures in the low 80s. Clear, cool, and comfortable tonight. Our lows will be in the low to mid 50s and for tomorrow. And again on Sunday, mainly sunny skies. Highs both days in the upper 70s to around 80 degrees. And you can get your weather all day long on WTAG.com.
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11: President Trump is slamming Michigan's Democratic nominee for U.S. Senate. In a speech in Las Vegas Wednesday, Trump claimed Abdul El-Sayed hates Jewish people and hates Israel.
12: Abdul El-Sayed, lovely gentleman. He's a man of hate. And now he's going around saying, no, I love everybody. He doesn't love everybody.
11: He went on to predict that El-Sayed will lose the November election. The progressive Democrat defeated establishment-backed Congresswoman Haley Stevens in Tuesday's closely watched contest. In the midterms, El-Sayed will face Republican Mike Rogers, who has Trump's backing. Primary contests are being held in Tennessee on Thursday. The main event is the Republican primary for governor, where Senator Marsha Blackburn, Congressman John Rose, and State Representative Monty Fritz are running to replace term-limited Republican Governor Bill Lee. And Acting Attorney General Todd Blanche won't have Republican Senator Susan Collins' vote when his nomination heads to the Senate floor. She says she reviewed his qualifications and concluded his actions have further eroded the Justice Department's independence. That's politics. I'm Mark Mayfield.
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2: Massachusetts Governor Maura Healey has signed an emergency order that bans the purchase of kratom statewide. Some people refer to it as gas station heroin. Kratom has been used as a treatment for pain and anxiety. State officials say it's dangerous because it's addictive. A federal judge has dismissed a lawsuit against Harvard University filed by the Trump administration. The administration accused the school of turning a blind eye to anti-Semitism. And Massachusetts is part of a 10-state coalition suing the Trump administration on behalf of homeowners. The lawsuit challenges a federal decision requiring mortgage lenders to pay interest on the money they require borrowers to deposit in escrow accounts to cover taxes and insurance. AAA has gas in Central Mass at $4.01 a gallon this morning. And for breaking news, it's News Radio 580 and 94.9 FM WTAG, Worcester's News Weather and Traffic Station.
1: The forecast from the Al's Oil of Shrewsbury Weather Center.
3: Good afternoon, everyone. This is meteorologist Tom Bavark. We'll have mainly sunny skies this afternoon. A few clouds around, just a slight chance of a shower. Our high temperatures in the low 80s. Clear, cool, and comfortable tonight. Our lows will be in the low to mid 50s and for tomorrow and again on Sunday. Mainly sunny skies. Highs both days in the upper 70s to around 80 degrees. And you can get your weather all day long on WTAG.com.
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0: has signed an emergency order that bans the purchase of kratom statewide. Some people refer to it as gas station heroin. Kratom has been used as a treatment for pain and anxiety. State officials say it's dangerous because it's addictive. A federal judge has dismissed a lawsuit against Harvard University filed by the Trump administration. The administration accused the school of turning a blind eye to anti-Semitism. And Massachusetts is part of a 10-state coalition suing the Trump administration on behalf of homeowners. The lawsuit challenges a federal decision requiring mortgage lenders to pay interest on the money they require borrowers to deposit in escrow accounts to cover taxes and insurance. AAA has gas in Central Mass at $4.01 a gallon this morning. And for breaking news, it's News Radio 580 and 94.9 FM WTAG, Worcester's News Weather and Traffic Station.
1: The forecast from the Al's Oil of Shrewsbury Weather Center.
2: Good afternoon, everyone. This is meteorologist Tom Vivac. We'll have mainly sunny skies this afternoon. A few clouds around, just a slight chance of a shower. Our high temperatures in the low 80s. Clear, cool, and comfortable tonight. Our lows will be in the low to mid 50s and for tomorrow. And again on Sunday, mainly sunny skies. Highs both days in the upper 70s to around 80 degrees. And you can get your weather all day long on WTAG.com.
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0: Freestyle Friday, 855-403-9846. Danny Ferentino in for Jim Polito. And remember when a federal judge said that President Trump and the Kennedy Center Board couldn't just close up for renovations and make it the Trump-Kennedy Center without some sort of act of Congress? Well, turns out the board may have found some sort of workaround. On Thursday, it voted to greenlight the renovations as well as put President Trump's name back on the building, but with different wording. The sign would read, "The John F. Kennedy Memorial Center for the Performing Arts, restored and renovated by President Donald J. Trump." And they also voted to temporarily close the main building while keeping the rest of the center open for performances. And you may remember earlier on this year when the federal judge blocked the more aggressive version, a multi-year closure, a name change that effectively rebranded it the Trump Kennedy Center without any congressional authorization. And court filings later confirmed Trump's name had been removed from signage ahead of deadlines. And the legal theory was that the board and the executive cannot simply rewrite the identity of the congressionally established memorial and then shut it for years on their own authority. But as I said yesterday, the board took a different path when members voted to proceed with renovations and to place language on the building that keeps JFK's names first and then adds the restoration credit for President Trump. They also added the temporary closure of the main building only, not the entire center. So all in all, they still found a way to get this done. But this was just a classic back and forth between Democrats and President Trump. On one side, they were saying that the Kennedy Center was this living memorial to JFK and that only Congress could control its name and control its fate. And on the other side, we have a building that needs some serious restoration and a board that has the authority to manage operations in the facilities and give credit to the president who is driving the work to be done, and none of that is neither illegal nor unusual. So needless to say, as I say, they were able to get it done, and the judge who blocked the last version may get another look, but from what I'm seeing here, probably not a lot that can be done here. So the board doesn't appear to be moving on their decision, so the name fight probably not over. I'm sure some Democrat somewhere going to have some sort of an argument. I'm sure they'll find some sort of a district judge to input themselves in that conversation. But when it comes to the building work has officially started. But we got to check in with Jim again and find out what's planned with the Harmony with Foods this weekend.
1: It is Friday, and look, I know I'm away, but I couldn't do a Friday without joining my friend Meg Marie O'Rourke for a discussion about Harmony with Food, which is a show that will air tomorrow on harmonywithfood.com. Meg Marie O'Rourke is a registered dietitian. Her mission with her organization, also called Harmony with Food, is to get us healthy with food. And she joins me now to talk about something that we actually, Meg, you and I have personally discussed this before, food sensitivities.
2: That's right, Jim. When antigens produce antibodies to certain foods that we consume, and if you're suffering with weight loss resistance, skin issues, joint pain, inflammation, so many different things. It could be related to food sensitivities, which also can cause leaky gut or intestinal permeability. So I don't diagnose, I don't prescribe, I educate. And frankly, none of us live in a perfect world. There's a lot, we are exposed to a lot of different inflammatory insults and food or inhalant sensitivities or inflammation from allergies just tend to make everything else worse. And high antibody levels can distribute inflammation throughout the body. And we talked about inflammation last week. So antigens make antibodies. Antigens are environmental proteins, sometimes called lipopolysaccharides. And I know that's a big word.
1: No.
2: But they're found in microbes, foods, pollen, mold, pretty much anything that you can eat or breathe. It could be on your, you can be exposed through your skin. And at low levels with infrequent exposure, antigen exposures tend to promote tolerance, but they are high chronic levels. With just one really large exposure, we can overwhelm the whole system. So promote antibody responses and ultimately end up with inflammation that can cause all kinds of other problems. So food sensitivities are real. The prevention is key, and maybe this is the missing piece of your healthcare journey that you've never thought about before.
1: Yeah. I mean, finding out, and we went, I think the conversation we had was about our dear pops who we lost, but he had a lot of health issues. And one of them was, it's not that he was allergic to certain foods. He had sensitivity to a whole host of foods. And I mean, we got it under control. We had a test done and we cooked for him and we fed him, and then he never had a stomach problem. So, shall I say leaky gut? You know, he never had those problems anymore.
2: Yeah, my last dog's name was Mora, and she was white with black. And she, the vet said that a lot of white-colored dogs have skin problems. Well, you know, what happened was I kept going there, and they were putting her on prednisone, antibiotics. Prednisone, antibiotics, they were never fixing the problem. So finally I said, can you do a food sensitivity test?
1: Yeah.
2: And they did it. Guess what? Once we removed the foods, all of that went away. And so did all her pain and her itching and her bleeding and all of that. And they didn't even bring it up. I brought it up to them. So we have to be our own healthcare advocates for ourselves and also our little dogs and cats or whatever we have, because it's important.
1: Yeah, no, I mean, I really learned a lot from that. And I remember Kathy and I talking about it, like, I wonder, you know, what's our situation? So look, you've got to listen to this show tomorrow about food sensitivities. You can go to harmonywithfood.com. You can listen to it live. Now, here's the thing. If you're busy tomorrow, don't worry about it. It's going to be podcasted. Harmonywithfood.com. Just remember that. Go to that website. And of course, you hear Meg Marie talking about helping people. She doesn't prescribe. She doesn't diagnose. I mean, she helps. And if you want to have a consultation with Meg or maybe a member of her team at Harmony with Food, you can do that all at the website, harmonywithfood.com. Fascinating topic, Meg Marie.
2: Yeah, I think so too, Jim.
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few minutes from now with the latest check of your weekend forecast. Will the beautiful weather continue through the weekend? Well, meteorologist Tommy B will check in with us in just a few minutes. However, before we get to Tommy B, Luigi Mangione, the man accused of assassinating UnitedHealthcare CEO Brian Thompson, expected to plead guilty on Friday in his federal case and, according to many sources, looking to avoid a life sentence. The plea would cover the federal stalking resulting in death charges only, would still face a separate New York State murder case with jury selection set for September, but set to appear at a morning hearing in Manhattan federal court where charged federally with two counts of stalking resulting in death, and each count can carry a life sentence. And according to the New York Post, he is expected to plead guilty in some apparent bid to dodge the maximum sentence here and would still likely face a potential life sentence even after the plea. But I guess the hope on the defense side is that the judge imposes something less than the life sentence. So I guess even the New York Post interviewed some criminal defense attorney who said that some with no prior record really gets the absolute maximum, though not looking at the minimum either here. So already benefited from more serious charges being dismissed, and that's obviously the ones that carry the death penalty and stuff. So the federal plea, if it happens, applies only in the federal case, doesn't automatically resolve the state prosecution. In New York, still faces second degree murder, weapons and forgery charges, and in jury selection in that case set to begin on September 8th. Some of the more serious charges have been thrown out, as I say, but the core homicide case in the state court remains. And this is what legal strategists are looking at, though. A federal guilty plea could ultimately give the defense a platform to move to dismiss or at least limit the state murder charge under New York's double jeopardy protections. And whether that argument ultimately succeeds is kind of the big question. And all eyes will clearly be on the federal courthouse this morning and on whatever motion follows in the state court. So this is a story that's still ongoing. And as I say, looks to be a last gasp effort to avoid some sort of a life sentence. So certainly an individual who deserves not to ever see the light of day ever again.

0: birthday, sir?
1: Yes, it is. Thank you very much.
2: Well, you're welcome. And would you care to explain what Lola is all about?
1: Well, you know, interestingly enough, it's actually for hurricane warnings for Hawaii as Tropical Storm Hurricane Lala approaches. But I couldn't find a song with the name Lala in it, so I found the Kinks with Lola in it.
2: I'll give it to you. No wonder I couldn't make out the connection, at least then. But no, I had no idea that Hawaii was currently under some sort of tropical storm or hurricane watch. That's too bad. But
1: yeah, you know, it happens every now and then, but usually they're pretty free of any.

0: been a crazy life. There's no doubt about it. But no, the 50th state, I have never been. No, I've never been to Alaska either.
1: Well, there you go. You get two more, buddy. You still got time to cross those off.
0: Yeah, how about that, huh? Well, the weather is looking fabulous, I am telling you. So, Luke, hit it.

0: Mesquamaket, how is the beach? How is the weather? How was the day yesterday, my friend?
1: Well, I'm not down there anymore. The day was fabulous, and it looks like today, Saturday, and Sunday will be equally as good. A little bit on the cool side, mainly in the upper 70s tomorrow, but beautiful New England weather this weekend.
0: Absolutely beautiful. Yes, that is great. I know originally when we talked on Wednesday, you said that there was still a potential of a chance of showers on Sunday. Is that now dissipated, or are we still looking potentially at that slim chance?
1: No, it's probably going to be Sunday night now, not during the day on Sunday, but Sunday night. So right now, if you're planning on going to any of the New England beaches, especially southern New England, go for it.
0: Yeah, it should
1: go for it.
0: Absolutely gorgeous beach weekend out there. So even last night, I was at an event last night outside, and that was the main topic of conversation, was just how beautiful it was to be out there last night. So.
1: Very nice.
0: Did you happen to catch any of the first Patriots preseason game last night?
1: You know what? Am I glad you asked that? No. I never watch exhibition games, preseason, the All-Star game, the North-South game, the East-West. I don't watch any of those things. I have no interest in it. The Home Run Derby, forget it.
0: Yeah, needless to say, you didn't miss much when it comes to the Patriots game last night. The game
2: I didn't even see it. Like, I didn't watch the game, but I did, you know, I looked up the score as I, you know, woke up a few times last night, and I'm like, and I saw at first they were up 13-0, I think. And all of a sudden, I'm like, what? There's a tie? I thought maybe it was a glitch in the software, but no, they can tie in
0: regular season, especially. I think you can tie. I don't even know if they play overtime during the preseason. I didn't watch the game
2: either. I don't know if they can.
0: Patriots set all of their starters last night, played the entire second team. So unless you were interested in finding out, you know, who the bench players are going to be this year and who the backups are going to be, wasn't exactly a lot to be gained last night by watching that game. However, speaking of sports, I'm assuming then you're also aware that the Red Sox finally get off the schneid, and I gotta say, I really like that Peyton Toll kid.
2: He's a good kid, good player.
1: I watched part of the Red Sox game, watched part of the Yankee game. Hey, listen, Dan, I know that you are a big sports guy. If you get a chance, you gotta watch this kid on the Yankees, George Lombard. He is absolutely fabulous in the field. He's a whiz. He's unbelievable.
0: I'll have to check it out. I've heard the name. I'm familiar with the player. I haven't really watched a lot of the on-the-field product, though. So I will check that out, Tommy B. So, all right. Well, I think this is going to be an easy one, but why don't you give us the forecast, and we'll get you on your way for the weekend.
1: Looks like I'll have mainly sunny skies today. Just a slight chance of a shower. Our high temperatures today will be in the low 80s. Clear, cool, and comfortable tonight. Our lows will be in the 50s in most locations. And for tomorrow, mainly sunny, cool, highs in the upper 70s. And right now, the outlook for Sunday, sunny. We're still close to 80 degrees. So all in all, a really decent weekend coming up. You can get your weather all day long.
0: Well, we don't need to do that. But overnight, you said 50s?
1: Yeah.
0: That's the first time we've hit that number in quite some time now, isn't it?
1: Yeah, and some of the inland areas over portions of Connecticut and Massachusetts could be as low as the low 50s.
0: Wow, I was going to say, I knew last night it was a bit chilly because we left the window fan in. Then when I got up this morning, it was, it's a bit chilly in here. So, yeah, no, you can definitely tell that it's slowly but surely getting that little bit of a chill in the air as we hit here into mid-August. So, all right, Tommy B., as always, it's been fun.

0: this week, my friend. I will talk to you the next time that Polito decides to go jet setting off somewhere in Europe.
1: Okay, take care.
0: See you, buddy. Tommy B, of course, there. All the latest forecasts with this absolutely beautiful weekend that we have on tap here in New England. But we got to get to our next timeout. Coming up on the other side, we actually got a pretty busy 7 o'clock hour. So tell you what, let's dive into some idiots today when we get back.
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3: Massachusetts Governor Maura Healey has signed an emergency order that bans the purchase of kratom statewide. Some people refer to it as gas station heroin. Kratom has been used as a treatment for pain and anxiety. State officials say it's dangerous because it's addictive. A federal judge has dismissed a lawsuit against Harvard University filed by the Trump administration. The administration accused the school of turning a blind eye to anti-Semitism. And Massachusetts is part of a 10-state coalition suing the Trump administration on behalf of homeowners. The lawsuit challenges a federal decision requiring mortgage lenders to pay interest on the money they require borrowers to deposit in escrow accounts to cover taxes and insurance. AAA has gas in Central Mass at $4.01 a gallon this morning. 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
5: Stop and go 290 westbound towards Grafton Street and again towards the Mass Pike. Stop and go on 84 eastbound towards the Pike and on the Pike eastbound from 84 to the Charlton Service Plaza. We've also got a tap of the brakes on 495 northbound towards Route 2. I'm Zach Transport with the Market 32 Price Chopper Traffic Center.
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7: The forecast from the Al's Oil of Shrewsbury Weather Center.
8: Good afternoon, everyone. This is meteorologist Tom Bavak. We'll have mainly sunny skies this afternoon. A few clouds around, just a slight chance of a shower. Our high temperatures in the low 80s. Clear, cool, and comfortable tonight. Our lows will be in the low to mid 50s and for tomorrow. And again on Sunday, mainly sunny skies. Highs both days in the upper 70s to around 80 degrees. And you can get your weather all day long on WTAG.com.
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0: Jim Polito on a Friday morning. Of course, Freestyle Friday. Open phone lines, 855-403-9846. But we can dive into our idiots of the day. And we kick things off with none other than Boston Mayor Michelle Wu. And this week, unfortunately, we had a man knifed to death on the Red Line platform at South Station during evening rush hour, you know, in front of thousands of commuters. And about 15 hours after that, there was another stabbing near North Station. And in both cases, the Boston Police Department held press conferences. And, well, the mayor is nowhere to be found. Neither was the police commissioner at the first one. However, what was filling up her calendar? Well, she was busy doing a full hour over there on GBH Radio, boosting her state Senate pick. And of course, complaining about ICE and, really just not caring that Boston has really devolved into an unsafe city in recent months. Of course, she continues to insist that Boston is the safest major city in the country, yet data continues to tell a far different story. And imagine that Wednesday night, rush hour, everyone's trying to get home, and they're at South Station on the Red Line platform. A man is stabbed to death in front of the commuting public. And Boston Police calls a press conference, and the mayor just doesn't show up, and neither does Boston Police Commissioner Michael Cox. And the only one that was there of any, you know, I guess, substance outside the police was Suffolk District Attorney Kevin Hayden, who, let me remind you, Bostonians didn't elect to be the mayor. He's supposed to be the district attorney. And then, as I say, just 15 hours later, we have another stabbing near North Station, and homicide again, summoned to the case, and again, the mayor not at the podium either. Instead, she's over there on GBH's Boston Public Radio to boost LaToya Gale for state Senate and talk about how the federal government was not answering all of her ICE questions. Keep in mind, that's pretty ironic considering she refuses to answer any of theirs. But all in all, this is the same woman who has continued to tell us that Boston is the safest major city in the country, yet we have people like City Councilor Ed Flynn, who has routinely been calling for the National Guard to come into Boston and help clean it up due to the shootings and the open dealing on places like Mass and Cass. And the mayor's energy is going to a primary fight for a state Senate seat of one of her allies instead of, you know, actually dealing with a dual stabbing in one of the country's biggest cities. And at this point, I think many Bostonians would like a second opinion when it comes to being the safest major city in America, because, again, the same South Station Red Line platform had a stabbing the day before this latest killing as well, and the city has been through a whole bunch of stretches of transit violence over the past couple of years or so, and needless to say, stats tell a far differing story than what we continue to hear from Mayor Wu, who, again, has time for all of her loyalists and ICE gripes, but not to actually deal with all of her issues ongoing in the city. So we'll certainly include Boston Mayor Michelle Wu in our Idiots of the Day. Next up here, today we have an individual who says that, well, illegals don't vote in elections. And it turns out in 2024, five non-citizens alleged registered to vote or cast ballots in the general election in Michigan. So, yeah, just five more that were just caught this week out there in Michigan. And yet, Secretary of State Jocelyn Benson told Congress under oath there was no evidence non-citizens were voting in her state. So, needless to say, that for the thing that Democrats insist time and time again never happens. And have you noticed the changing of the mantra when it comes to that, from, oh, it never happens, to it doesn't happen that frequently, to now, well, it may happen, but does it really happen to a case point to where it's really swinging elections or affecting elections and things like that? Again, you want to talk about moving of the goalposts. That's what we continue to see when it comes to the arguments of illegal immigrants voting. And Jocelyn Benson has been Michigan Secretary of State since 2018 and is currently running for governor. And back in 2024, she testified to Congress that despite numerous organizations combing the records, there was no evidence that non-citizens were voting in Michigan elections. And of course, that is the standard Democrat talking point nationwide, that non-citizen voting is a myth. But then, as I say, it's now just changing from even since 2024 to where that isn't exactly the same mantra, so to speak, that we continue to hear from Democrats. So needless to say, it is happening. It is happening rather frequently. And this is something that all could be fixed with something as simple as the SAVE Act. So needless to say, we'll include Jocelyn Benson in our Idiots of the Day here. But last but not least, we have to talk about Los Angeles County Superior Court Judge Mildred Escobedo, because we have a convicted felon, who used an AR-15 to shoot at an LAPD helicopter with two officers aboard, hit it, forced an emergency landing, nearly took out the controls that kept the aircraft in the air. And in that case, prosecutors asked for 41 years. And the judge gave him about 13 because he was friendly and respectful in court and had a substance abuse problem. You can't make this up, and they wonder why they continue to see the same people in the same courtrooms over and over again. But up against the hard break here at the top of the hour, news, traffic, weather, all that fun stuff to get you updated. Coming up after that, we'll check in with Jim, we'll check in with Rory O'Neill, and we'll check in with Charlie Cook next hour as well. A lot to come.
1: From the WTAG Price Chopper Market 32 Traffic Center.
2: Got a left lane crash involving a motorcycle, 495 southbound before Route 126. You're also stop and go northbound as you make your way up to Route 2. We've got some stop and go traffic, 290 westbound towards Grafton Street and again towards the Mass Pike. I'm Zach Transport in the Market 32 Price Chopper Traffic Center.
1: If you see something out there, call the WTAG Traffic Hotline, 1-866-999-7200. The forecast from the Al's Oil of Shrewsbury Weather Center.
3: Good afternoon, everyone. This is meteorologist Tom Bavak. We'll have mainly sunny skies this afternoon. A few clouds around, just a slight chance of a shower. Our high temperatures in the low 80s. Clear, cool, and comfortable tonight. Our lows will be in the low to mid 50s and for tomorrow. And again on Sunday, mainly sunny skies. Highs both days in the upper 70s to around 80 degrees. And you can get your weather all day long on WTAG.com.
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0: morning, and we're going to bring a bit of my show to Jim's show. We're going to celebrate our Second Amendment freedoms, and we like to do so with our good friend, Charlie Cook. You can find at personalshootinginstruction.com. Charlie's been teaching firearms since 2007. Reach out to him for all of your training needs and questions. Charlie, good morning, my friend.
1: Hey, it is great to be on, and I hope you enjoyed your week last week.
0: I certainly did enjoy a great week off, so happy to be back, and actually happy to be back here in the mornings with all of the old listeners. But we only got a limited amount of time here. We're going to jump right in, Charlie, and actually following up on a conversation that we were just having with Rory O'Neill when it comes to flock cameras. Well, last week, the city of Roanoke, Virginia, decided to end its, brief experiment with flocks gunshot detectors after, 41 of the 75 approved devices had been installed. Turns out 30 of them in the wrong location. Well, Charlie, from a gun owner and trainer's perspective, what are these systems supposed to do, and what exactly was this system doing?
1: So what they're supposed to do, of course, is keep track of where gunshots are being fired. And it's allegedly supposed to help police solve crimes and catch people committing crimes and people shooting in places that aren't shooting ranges. I love that the 70 of these ended up in the wrong place. And to me, this is on many levels. They're putting them in the wrong spot. And I understand the guys digging the post holes are not the guys that are also entering the, watching the cameras and entering the technology. But it looks like the people that are typing the road names are also misspelling them. So there's a lot of mistakes all over the place. And if they're making the mistakes putting these up, if they're making mistakes writing street names, then what kind of mistakes are they making with the information once they get it? How is it getting slipped out? Where is it going? A lot of times we hear that these, we sign off on these things that a third party can take your information and do whatever they want with it. I don't believe that they separate your name from your information and they're going to hang on to it. So these have failed. They've cost lots of money. One of the things they said the things that scares me is it can pick up regular human conversations. Conversations that are held at normal tones within 30 to 45 feet of the sensor. So they can eavesdrop on people as well as pick up all the shot detections. And that is super, super scary. You could be just hanging out in the street, walking on the street, having a private conversation, getting all of your life's issues out, and the ShotSpotter and these AGDs, acoustic gun detection flock cameras, can pick up all the audio from that. And that is a very scary thing.
0: It's certainly just an added layer to this surveillance state question we've had surrounding flock cameras, et cetera, in recent months. So I understand, this is similar to a ShotSpotter technology, but seems to be far more invasive than what a ShotSpotter actually does.
1: Yeah, and the ShotSpotters, they're not getting their ROI, right? Their return on interest. They're in the city of Oakland. They spent nearly $800,000 for 1 year of programming, and Chicago is spending about $9 million per year. And the most of the statistics say that there's about a 90% false positive rate with all this stuff. So it's just, it doesn't work. And all it really does is let you know that, hey, there was a shooting in this area. Maybe they can figure out who it is. Maybe they can't figure out who it is, but it's just a lot of waste of money. And they're able to disguise this as a way to track people and get their information.
0: Yeah, because even we were talking with Rory O'Neill earlier on and talking about the flock cameras, and he mentioned one down there in Florida that's been a topic of conversation that just so happened to go up right across from the shooting gallery.
1: Yeah, there was, I saw that too, that right across the street from a shooting range.
0: Is that the public park,
1: there?
0: But it's right across the street from the shooting range as well, but yeah.
1: Yeah, I thought I saw one that was pointed right at a shooting range parking lot. So it could be more than one. I mean, there's, what, 120,000 of these things around the country?
0: And that's the other problem, as I've been mentioning. I've been digging into these the last couple of 3 weeks or so, and I found numbers anywhere between 80 and 110. Rory just told us 120. The general fact that I can't drill down a hard number as to how many cameras are actually across the United States, and just add that to the list of things that's certainly scary. But speaking of things that are scary for gun owners here, Charlie, Gold, yes, currently fighting the Morissette case, and Gregory Morissette's LTC was suspended after an altercation where police ultimately identified him as the victim in all of this. So why don't you break down this one for us?
1: Yeah, so this couple got into an argument. She hit her husband. I guess he may have shoved her. I believe a neighbor called the police, and the husband here, the victim, was the one that had a gun license, and they took his gun license from him. Now, the firearm wasn't involved in the situation. I assume that they were locked and secured. I actually am on the Gold podcast that's going to drop today. We actually talked about these two cases, which is why I wanted to bring them up. But I guess the wife doesn't have an LTC. The husband has the LTC, and the husband's the one that loses his right to have the gun because his wife, who doesn't have an LTC, and if he's doing everything lawfully, he's keeping it locked and secured so she doesn't have access to it. He's the victim of domestic violence, and he's the one that loses his license, and that's completely absurd. Now the thing is this: imagine if this were on the other shoe. Imagine if the husband shoved the wife, or attacked the wife, and the wife had a gun, and they said, "You know what? We're going to take the gun away from you." That would not fly at all.
0: Yeah, in this case, as you say, the wife admitted to being the aggressor in the case, striking first. He was the one responding in self-defense. There was no gun involved at all in this case. And if lawful self-defense without a firearm can still get your LTC pulled, what message does that send to every legal gun owner in some sort of, whether it be domestic or self-defense type situation, Charlie?
1: Oh, yeah. That's scary as all get out. Like, if the police end up at your house and they find that you have guns, they can take your license and your guns. If for nothing that's gun-related, holy moly, that is some scary stuff. I actually talked to a couple of people this week, and we were talking about the Plock cameras. And I said, yeah, it's really like 1984. And they're like, what's that? I'm like, it's not an album by Van Halen, okay? I said, you need to go back and watch this with the new speak and the government controlling the message. And they're like, yeah, that's what we got. I'm like, yeah, dude, 1994. Yeah, we need to make 1984 nonfiction again.
0: Yeah, unfortunately so.
1: Sorry, make it fiction again.
0: Yeah, I know what you're trying to say there. But getting back to this case here, I know in times that we've talked in the past where we've said when you have to use your firearm in some sort of self-defense capacity, that obviously you want to be the one to notify the police or something like that. But in a case like this, in which it's a domestic call, in which, again, you're not the aggressor, what advice can we give to gun owners so that they don't end up in the same position as Gregory Morissette?
1: I don't even know what to tell them. Like, you have to keep everything locked and secured and all that sort of stuff. But how do you say you don't get in a fight with your spouse?
0: Yeah, you know what I mean? Exactly. Like, that's usually what we try to frame this segment around, is to help the listener out there to, if they ever come across some of these scenarios. But this is one that just seems to be such an overstep that we both are just left here clueless going, don't get in a fight with your wife,
1: right.
0: I guess.
1: Don't make your wife mad, right?
0: But unfortunately, not the only questionable loss of LTC we have to talk about here this morning, because we also have to talk about the Novia case, in which a homeowner hears a possible break-in and gets his shotgun, calls 911, and, well, take it from there, Charlie.
1: Yeah, so gentleman hears a noise. He's at his house. He may have had a couple of adult beverages, grabs his shotgun. The police are called. He calls the police. When the police get there, he doesn't have the gun with them. He comes out with his hands up. The police ask if he's been drinking, and he said he did have a couple drinks, but he's not intoxicated. They did the breathalyzer test and found out the results were inconclusive. So they didn't charge him criminally, but they did they did take his license away and take his guns, right? So you can't even sit at your house, hear someone break in your house, have a couple of drinks while you're at home relaxing from your job, and then hear something, grab a shotgun to protect yourself, and then you are the one that ends up getting arrested. It is completely absurd. It's the bizarro world. If the guy was falling down drunk, that's one thing. If he was, you know, if he was over the legal limit, and there's no legal limit for drinking in your house, but if he's over the air quotes, the legal limit of 0.08, then maybe it could be something. But he wasn't. The results were inconclusive, taking the breathalyzer test, and they still took his gun from him. Like, this is absurd as well. This is completely bizarro world.
0: Yeah, where exactly is the line between, you know, had a drink and actually being drunk that would then justify taking someone's license after a quote-unquote defensive act inside their own home? Again, it wasn't as though this guy went out looking for trouble. Trouble came looking to him, and as a legal licensed gun owner, should be able to protect himself. So, certainly both of these cases are questionable for the reasons why both these individuals have lost their LTCs.
1: Yeah, it's getting to the point where gun owners are not safe in Massachusetts, even doing nothing.
0: Unfortunately, not, Charlie. But we are about out of time here. I know we'd like to keep you around for a couple of segments, but we got to get to Mike Armstrong here. Do we have a new Riding Shotgun with Charlie? Charlie's Great Podcast. You can find anywhere where podcasts are found. Get it on iHeartRadio. Get it on YouTube. What do we got, Charlie?
1: All right, so I dropped a couple shows this week. I dropped a Riding Shotgun with Joe Laporto, who is the NRA ILA State Director for Northern New England. And he's a great guy. I interviewed him down in New Jersey a few months ago. And I also dropped a Pit Stop with John Green, who's the Director of Education. And John is absolutely my gun guru. He's the first person I ever went shooting with. He's taught me everything, helped me get my license, helped me learn how to shoot, helped me become an instructor. And I absolutely love this guy. I love hanging out with him, and he's so much fun to be with, and just a complete wealth of knowledge of all stuff guns and training. Those are coming out. I'm actually working on a conference in Dallas. It's called the AMCON. It's the Alternative Mass Media Conference. I'm doing that in Dallas in conjunction with the Gun Rights Policy Conference at the end of December. So that's plans for that are working out, and I'm just trying to keep up, man. That's all I try to do.
0: Well, that's all we can ask for, Charlie. Great stuff as always. Have a great weekend, and we will talk again next Friday.
1: Sounds great, Danny. Thank you.
0: Here we go. Charlie Cook again, personalshootinginstruction.com. Check out Riding Shotgun with Charlie anywhere where you find your podcast. Brief timeout coming up on the other side. We'll check in with Mike Armstrong, find out what he's got planned on this morning's Financial Exchange.
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3: A confession in court. I'm Lisa Brady, Fox News. As the man charged with gunning down a healthcare executive changes his plea to guilty in a federal stalking case.
4: Luigi Mangione admitted in court to using a ruse to find out where United Healthcare CEO Brian Thompson would be, and says he went to Manhattan with the intention to shoot him. Jamie McDonald, U.S. Attorney for the Southern District of New York, says his office will seek a sentence of life in prison.
5: This was not a spontaneous act of violence. It was deliberate, calculated, and premeditated.
4: Mangione's attorney, Karen Agnifilo, is now seeking to have the New York State case against her client thrown out.
6: We just filed our motion in state court explaining why the state charges must be dismissed under New York's double jeopardy protections.
4: Federal sentencing is set for December 18th.
3: Fox's Tony J. Powers. The Thompson family calls the plea an important step toward justice. His widow and mother among those in court today. A woman accused of spray painting the World War II memorial in D.C., making her first court appearance in Virginia, facing felony charges that could send her to prison for years if convicted. She remains in custody for now, pending a detention hearing. President Trump says he'll always back the blue.
7: I'm with you, and always was 100%. 100%.
3: Visiting a police academy on New York's Long Island, along with the FBI director and U.S. Attorney General, to highlight falling crime rates. Also, to support Nassau County Executive Bruce Blakeman, he's trying to unseat Democratic Governor Kathy Hochul, who's threatened legal action against local law enforcement agencies that cooperate with federal immigration enforcement.
8: New York is a sanctuary city. It's a disaster. A sanctuary protects criminals. So the purpose of a sanctuary city. So I don't know what they're doing.
3: The president also telling Fox's Alexis McAdams he'll hit Iran hard economically. 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
3: A new ruling in a voting rights fight in Mississippi.
4: A federal judge temporarily denying a request to block judicial districts with majority black residents in DeSoto County from electing new county judges. U.S. District Judge Sharian Eichhoff said that it's too close to midterm elections for redistricting to take place. DeSoto County Supervisor and former GOP candidate for governor Robert Foster among those filing the lawsuit, claiming that the creation of majority black subdistricts violates the Voting Rights Act. A recent U.S. Supreme Court decision greatly restricts using race to draw legislative maps. Laura Cantor, Fox News.
3: Hawaii's Big Island expecting to feel the first impacts of Tropical Storm Lala today. Some areas could get a foot of rain, flash flooding and mudslides. Also, top concerns with a hurricane watch in effect. Some members of Congress creating a lot more buzz than others.
12: Among those topping the social media popularity contest are high-profile progressives, Vermont Senator Bernie Sanders, and New York Congresswoman Alexandria Ocasio-Cortez with her viral response to a comment about critical Republican men.
13: They hate me because they ain't me and they can't ever be me.
12: Another Democrat with a formidable following, New Jersey Senator Cory Booker. Among Republicans, Texas Senator Ted Cruz, Kentucky Senator Rand Paul, and Ohio Representative Jim Jordan pulling in the most followers. Many of the GOP lawmakers avoiding TikTok. Politico analysis finding members weighing a presidential bid have amassed some of the highest followings. Lillian Wu, Fox News.
3: Stocks finished lower. The Dow down 107 points at the bell. The S&P down 13, slipping from a record high. The Nasdaq also finishing in the red, down 73 points. I'm Lisa Brady. This is Fox News.
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14: In Worcester, police there say two people were bitten by a fox less than a day apart. A woman on Granite Street was bitten, a child on Jones Street. Police are not releasing further details. The fox was captured and euthanized. Now officials are trying to determine whether it was rabid or not. A Worcester man has been sentenced to life in prison with the possibility of parole after being convicted of second-degree murder. Benjamin Willie was charged with the fatal stabbing of a 29-year-old man, Josu Rios, who confronted Willie while he was slashing the tires of Rios' girlfriend in 2020. Parole's possible in 15 years. And 16 people were sent to the hospital after a Hudson Manufacturing incident. Hazmat and other crews called to precision coating on Parmenter Road. It's still under investigation. For breaking news, it's News Radio 580 and 94.9 FM WTAG, Worcester's News Weather and Traffic Station.
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0: Welcome back, Danny Ferentino in for Jim Polito on this Friday. Going to talk Luigi Mangione, going to talk flock cameras, and to update us on both, we go to national correspondent Rory O'Neill. Good morning, Rory.
24: Hey there, Danny. Good morning. Happy Friday.
0: Happy Friday. We've made it, my friend. But Luigi Mangione expected to plead guilty in federal court this morning. Walk us through what he's charged with. Walk us through what a guilty plea would mean for this case versus the state charges that are still outstanding.
24: Right. So remember, Mangione is accused of shooting and killing UnitedHealthcare CEO Brian Thompson on the streets of New York back in December of 2024. He is facing federal and state charges. Today at 11 o'clock, he's in federal court where he's facing charges that include interstate stalking resulting in death. Now, that's the big, heavy charge that could get him a life prison sentence under federal guidelines. Now, when you take a plea in a federal court, it's different than a state court. We've all seen episodes of Law and Order where Jack says, all right, we'll give him 15 years for a guilty plea and blah, blah, blah. Federal courts don't work like that. You essentially throw yourself at the mercy of the judge. So we're not sure what charge he may be pleading guilty to today, but there would be a sentencing hearing. He'll get to give his sob story to the judge, and then the judge would impose a sentence. So it's a bit more open-ended than what we may be used to seeing in a state case. And then after the federal case, which, by the way, if there weren't a plea deal, would go to trial next month. In January, he's set to go on trial on New York state charges, including second-degree murder and weapons charges.
0: So what is the likely sentencing range if the plea is accepted? And what is he potentially looking at? What is the high? What is the low? What are we looking at?
24: Well, it's going to depend on what charge he's pleading guilty to. So it's tough to say. But, you know, it could be a life sentence right off the bat. You know, there is no death penalty on the table anymore, considering the charges that he's now facing. never faced the death penalty in the state of New York, but a judge threw out some earlier federal charges, so that took the death penalty off the table. But, you know, you're in the 25 to life range, likely, on these charges. And then New York's double jeopardy laws are a bit different. They're a bit more strict. So because he's been charged with interstate stalking resulting in death, again, that's what he's charged with. Don't know what he's going to plead to. But because he's got that charge, that's very similar to murder, too. And you're like, well, wait, can you be is that double jeopardy? That could be an issue.
0: If there is still the possibility that he does get a life sentence without the chance of parole, is this plea deal just to avoid a trial in a circus that would be a trial? Or is there some hope here that the judge basically takes pity on a Luigi Mangione and gives him less than a life sentence?
24: I think it's a she, by the way. But, it could be either way, right? Maybe the Mangione family doesn't want to go bankrupt defending these kinds of things. I don't know which way it's going to go, or the reasoning for it. Just to get through it, I would suspect as well that what you could have is, all right, the federal judge says, all right, 25 years. And then if there's a state conviction, they say, okay, 25 years after you finish your federal sentence. And then Pennsylvania's got some charges that they could bring. So you can really stack up these charges and convictions to make sure he doesn't get out.
0: It's still a good chance he never does see the light of day ever again. Okay, we'll keep an eye on that today and update that next week. But switching gears here, Rory, flock cameras have certainly been one of the biggest controversies this summer. Explain what they are to anyone that still doesn't know and what data they collect when a car does drive past.
24: Right. So the flock cameras, if you've seen them all over town, right, it's just that small little pole. It's got the camera on top. You probably the solar panel on top of it is probably more noticeable. Not as big as a stoplight or something, much smaller than that. But they'll tuck them everywhere. And there are now more than 120,000 flock security cameras or flock safety cameras all over across the country. 120,000 cameras, 49 states, 6,000 different law enforcement agencies. It's a question of what's happening with all that data. More and more cases of police officers using it to stalk someone, to look up an ex-girlfriend, to find out if their partner is cheating on them, that kind of stuff. And those, there are prosecutions, and that's how it's supposed to work. But it does. They are raising more questions about the Big Brother state. When you look at being monitored all the time, getting your license plate, getting the car, the color, how many dings and scrapes are on the car, who's in the car, how many people, what are their race, what's their gender, all that can be collected by these cameras.
0: Yeah, now I've been keeping an eye on this case, Rory, and I found numbers between 80 and 110,000. You're now saying 120,000. As I've been saying, the scary part is we can't even get a clear number of exactly how many cameras are out there. However, following all these controversies surrounding all of these questions, the Flock CEO did announce some changes this week, didn't he?
24: Right. They did. So it's going to be much easier. One, it's going to be a lot easier for them to find the cops who are abusing this data. It's going to put a digital footprint as to who's been accessing some of this information. Two, they're also going to reduce the amount of time they store this information from 30 days down to 7 days. But then who's Flock Safety? What's that company doing? What are they doing with all that data? Here's a red flag that caught my eye. I think it's in North Florida. There is a flock camera that's set up outside a public park in a North Florida county. Mm-hmm. Now, that park is a recreation center. All kinds of things happen. Yes, it's a traditional park, but there's also a shooting range at that park, a public shooting range. So now, is the flock camera gathering evidence on everyone with a gun and what kind of car they drive and what their license plate is and how many people and who they hang out with? And then you add that with the cell phone data, like you could be getting a pretty detailed inventory of people, and maybe not all that information should be public like that, or accessed by the public authorities.
0: Yeah, we talked about the thing yesterday that now all of a sudden can track cell phones, so they don't even need to necessarily track cars. It's new technology to where you can be in different cars and they're still going to know it's you. So from where I sit, Rory, certainly starting to look like a bit like a surveillance state. As always, my friend, though, great stuff. Enjoy your weekend, and Jim's back on Monday, so it's been fun this week.
24: All right, thanks, Danny. We'll talk to you soon.
0: There
24: Take
0: you
24: care.
0: Go. National correspondent Rory O'Neill there. All of the latest when it comes to Luigi Mangione as well as Flock cameras. However, got to get to our timeout. Coming up on the other side, going to celebrate our Second Amendment freedoms with our good friend.
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27: In the history of cinema, few films have been as successful as The Godfather. Francis Ford Coppola's gangster epic set a new standard not just for movies about the mafia, but for movies in general. Although, if you talk to the people who made it, The Godfather's prospects for success were far from assured. In fact, before its release, they were pretty bleak.
28: 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The movie's not going to work. 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

0: morning, and we're going to bring a bit of my show to Jim's show. We're going to celebrate our Second Amendment freedoms, and we like to do so with our good friend Charlie Cook. You can find at personalshootinginstruction.com. Charlie's been teaching firearms since 2007. Reach out to him for all of your training needs and questions. Charlie, good morning, my friend.
1: Hey, it is great to be on, and I hope you enjoyed your week last week.
0: I certainly did enjoy a great week off, so happy to be back, and actually happy to be back here in the mornings with all of the old listeners. But we only got a limited amount of time here. We're going to jump right in, Charlie, and actually following up on a conversation that we were just having with Rory O'Neill when it comes to Flock cameras. Well, last week, the city of Roanoke, Virginia, decided to end its, brief experiment with Flock's gunshot detectors after, 41 of the 75 approved devices had been installed. Turns out 30 of them in the wrong location. Well, Charlie, from a gun owner and trainer's perspective, what are these systems supposed to do, and what exactly was this system doing?
1: So what they're supposed to do, of course, is keep track of where gunshots are being fired. And it's allegedly supposed to help police solve crimes and catch people committing crimes and people shooting in places that aren't shooting ranges. I love that the 70 of these ended up in the wrong place. And I real like, to me, this is on many levels. They're putting them in the wrong spot. And I understand the guys digging the post holes are not the guys that are also entering the, watching the cameras and entering the technology. But it looks like the people that are typing the road names are also misspelling them. So there's a lot of mistakes all over the place. And if they're making the mistakes putting these up, if they're making mistakes writing street names, then what kind of mistakes are they making with the information once they get it? How is it getting slipped out? Where is it going? A lot of times we hear that these, we sign off on these things that a third party can take your information and do whatever they want with it. I don't believe that they separate your name from your information and they're going to hang on to it. So these have failed. They've cost lots of money. One of the things they said the things that scares me is it can pick up regular human conversations. Conversations that are held at normal tones within 30 to 45 feet of the sensor. So they can eavesdrop on people as well as pick up all the shot detections. And that is super, super scary. You could be just hanging out in the street, walking on the street, having a private conversation, getting all of your life's issues out, and the ShotSpotter and these AGDs, acoustic gun detection Flock cameras, can pick up all the audio from that, and that is a very scary thing.
0: It's certainly just an added layer to this surveillance state question we've had surrounding Flock cameras, etc., in recent months. So I understand, this is similar to a ShotSpotter technology, but seems to be far more invasive than what a ShotSpotter actually does.
1: Yeah, and the ShotSpotters, like, they're not getting their ROI, right? Their return on interest. They're in the city of Oakland. They spent nearly $800,000 for 1 year of programming, and Chicago is spending about $9 million per year. And the most of the statistics say that there's about a 90% false positive rate with all this stuff. So it's just, it doesn't work. And all it really does is let you know that, hey, there was a shooting in this area. Maybe they can figure out who it is. Maybe they can't figure out who it is, but it's just a lot of waste of money. And they're able to, they're able to disguise this as a way to track people and get their information.
0: Yeah, because even we were talking with Rory O'Neill earlier on and talking about the Flock cameras, and he mentioned one down there in Florida that's been a topic of conversation that just so happened to go up right across from the shooting gallery.
1: Yeah, there was, I saw that too, that right across the street from a shooting range.
0: It's at the public park, but it's right across the street from the shooting range as well, but yeah.
1: Yeah, I thought I saw one that was like pointed right at a shooting range parking lot. So it could be more than one. I mean, there's, 120,000 of these things around the country?
0: And that's the other problem, as I've been mentioning. I've been digging into these the last couple of 3 weeks or so, and I found numbers anywhere between 80 and 110. Rory just told us 120. The general fact that I can't drill down a hard number as to how many cameras are actually across the United States, just add that to the list of things that's certainly scary. But speaking of things that are scary for gun owners here, Charlie. Gold, yes. Currently fighting the Morissette case, and Gregory Morissette's LTC was suspended after an altercation where police ultimately identified him as the victim in all of this. So why don't you break down this one for us?
1: Yeah, so this couple got into an argument. She

0: to being the aggressor in the case, striking first. He was the one responding in self-defense. There was no gun involved at all in this case. And if lawful self-defense without a firearm can still get your LTC pulled, what message does that send to every legal gun owner in some sort of, whether it be domestic or self-defense type situation, Charlie?
1: Oh, yeah. That's scary as all get out. Like, if the police end up at your house and they find that you have guns, they can take the license and your guns. If for nothing that's gun-related, holy moly, that is some scary stuff. I actually talked to a couple of people this week, and we were talking about the Flock cameras, and I said, yeah, it's really like 1984. And they're like, what's that? I'm like, it's not an album by Van Halen, okay? I said, you need to go back and watch this with the new speak and the government controlling the message. And they're like, yeah, that's what we got. I'm like, yeah, dude, 1994. You know, we need to make 1984 nonfiction again.
0: Yeah, unfortunately so.
1: Sorry, but make it fiction again.
0: Yeah, I know what you're trying to say there. But getting back to this case here, I know in times that we've talked in the past where we've said when you have to use your firearm in some sort of self-defense capacity, that obviously you want to be the one to notify the police or something like that. But in a case like this, in which it's a domestic call, in which, again, you're not the aggressor, what advice can we give to gun owners so that they don't end up in the same position as Gregory Morissette?
1: I don't even know what to tell them. Like, you have to keep everything locked and secured and all that sort of stuff. But how do you say you don't get in a fight with your spouse?
0: Yeah, you know what I mean? You know? Exactly. Like, that's usually what we try to frame this segment around, is to help the listener out there to, if they ever come across some of these scenarios. But this is one that just seems to be such an overstep that we both are just left here clueless going, don't get in a fight with your wife, I guess.
1: Don't make your wife mad, right?
0: But unfortunately, not the only questionable loss of LTC we have to talk about here this morning, because we also have to talk about the Novia case, in which a homeowner hears a possible break-in and gets his shotgun, calls 911, and, well, take it from there, Charlie.
1: Yeah, so gentleman hears a noise. He's at his house. He may have had a couple of adult beverages, grabs his shotgun. The police are called. He calls the police. When the police get there, he doesn't have the gun with them. He comes out with his hands up. The police ask if he's been drinking, and he said he did have a couple drinks, but he's not intoxicated. They did the breathalyzer test and found out the results were inconclusive. So they didn't charge him criminally, but they did take his license away and take his guns. Right? So you can't even sit at your house, hear someone break into your house, have a couple of drinks while you're at home relaxing from your job, and then hear something, grab a shotgun to protect yourself, and then you are the one that ends up getting arrested. It is completely absurd. It's the bizarro world. If the guy was falling down drunk, that's one thing. If he was over the legal limit, and there's no legal limit for drinking in your house, but if he's over the air quotes, the legal limit of 0.08, mm-hmm. then maybe it could be something. But he wasn't. The results were inconclusive, taking the breathalyzer test, and they still took his gun from him. Like, this is absurd as well. This is completely bizarro world.
0: Yeah, where exactly is the line between, you know, had a drink and actually being drunk that would then justify taking someone's license after a quote-unquote defensive act inside their own home? Again, it wasn't as though this guy went out looking for trouble. Trouble came looking to him, and as a legal licensed gun owner, should be able to protect himself. So, certainly both of these cases are questionable for the reasons why both these individuals have lost their LTCs.
1: Yeah, it's getting to the point where gun owners are not safe in Massachusetts, even doing nothing.
0: Unfortunately, not, Charlie. But we are about out of time here. I know we'd like to keep you around for a couple of segments, but we got to get to Mike Armstrong here. Do we have a new Riding Shotgun with Charlie? Charlie's Great Podcast. You can find anywhere where podcasts are found. Get it on iHeartRadio. Get it on YouTube. What do we got, Charlie?
1: All right, so I dropped a couple shows this week. I dropped a Riding Shotgun with Joe Laporto, who is the NRA ILA State Director for Northern New England. And he's a great guy. I interviewed him down in New Jersey a few months ago. And I also dropped a Pit Stop with John Green.

0: who's the director of education. And John is absolutely my gun guru. He's the first person I ever went shooting with. He's taught me everything, helped me get my license, helped me learn how to shoot, helped me become an instructor. And I absolutely love this guy. I love hanging out with him. And he's so much fun to be with, and just a complete wealth of knowledge of all stuff guns and training. Those are coming out. I'm actually working on a conference in Dallas. It's called the AMCON. It's the Alternative Mass Media Conference. I'm doing that in Dallas in conjunction with the Gun Rights Policy Conference at the end of December. So that's plans for that are working out. And I'm just trying to keep up, man. That's all I try to do.
1: Well, that's all we can ask for, Charlie. Great stuff as always. Have a great weekend, and we will talk again next Friday.
0: Sounds great, Danny. Thank you.
1: Here we go. Charlie Cook again, personalshootinginstruction.com. Check out Riding Shotgun with Charlie anywhere where you find your podcast. Brief timeout coming up on the other side. We'll check in with Mike Armstrong, find out what he's got planned on this morning's financial exchange.
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3: Massachusetts Governor Maura Healey has signed an emergency order that bans the purchase of kratom statewide. Some people refer to it as gas station heroin. Kratom has been used as a treatment for pain and anxiety. State officials say it's dangerous because it's addictive. A federal judge has dismissed a lawsuit against Harvard University filed by the Trump administration. The administration accused the school of turning a blind eye to anti-Semitism. And Massachusetts is part of a 10-state coalition suing the Trump administration on behalf of homeowners. The lawsuit challenges a federal decision requiring mortgage lenders to pay interest on the money they require borrowers to deposit in escrow accounts to cover taxes and insurance. AAA has gas in Central Mass at $4.01 a gallon this morning. 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
7: 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Right now, 290 westbound stop and go to Grafton Street. Got a reported crash on the Pike eastbound after the Charlton Service Plaza. And right now, we've got some stop and go traffic on Route 20 westbound towards South Street. I'm Zach Transport in the Market 32 Price Chopper Traffic Center.
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8: The forecast from the Al's Oil of Shrewsbury Weather Center.
10: Good afternoon, everyone. This is meteorologist Tom Vavak. We'll have mainly sunny skies this afternoon. A few clouds around, just a slight chance of a shower. Our high temperatures in the low 80s. Clear, cool, and comfortable tonight. Our lows will be in the low to mid 50s and for tomorrow and again on Sunday, mainly sunny skies, highs both days in the upper 70s to around 80 degrees. And you can get your weather all day long on WTAG.com.
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0: 10 a.m., Mike Armstrong and the boys over there at the Financial Exchange take over these airwaves. Mike joins us now with a preview of this morning's show. Good morning, Mike.
1: Good morning, Dan.
0: And we kick things off with a look at the future markets. How are they looking?
1: When I'm talking about the futures market, people typically think it's but Kalshi and Polymarket, these companies that have become immensely popular over the last, actually doing is on regulation thing. And
0: I'm going to have to cut you off, Mike. Can we just, you're cutting in and out. Can we maybe get you to call right back in? Well, that's a little better.
1: Yeah, sorry about that.
0: Hold on. That's better. I think we cleared up. Let's try it again real quick.
1: So, Kalshi Polymarket are what I'm referring to when I talk just markets here, as opposed to markets and what the way that these things operate, they are technically regulated as futures trading, even though treat sites. And more and more states are growing.
0: Yeah, I'm going to call it there, Mike. Unfortunately, the connection's not exactly great, and you keep cutting in and out. So I'm going to say, how about this? We'll let the listener know. They'll get what the future markets actually is. They'll learn about mystery vacations and interest rates this morning on the Financial Exchange. How's that sound, Mike? That, yeah, exactly. So that's Mike Armstrong. Unfortunately, the connection there, just not great. But I will going to give you a little bit of preview because this one kind of piqued my interest as well when it comes to mystery vacations. As I will say, most of the time when we get Mike's topics, I have a general idea of what exactly they are. But when I see mystery vacations, I went, huh, what is this? And it turns out this was a piece in the Wall Street Journal yesterday that people are actually signing up and paying for vacations that they don't know where they're going. There was one woman, I guess, a 36-year-old Atlanta resident who signed up for a Groupon, and they were promoting this mystery vacation. She heard about it through social media, and I guess she learned that it was a $393 package, included a $150 solo surcharge, covered a round-trip airfare with hotel and things like that. And ultimately here, I don't know where she went off to. I can't read the entire Wall Street Journal. But imagine that, though, Luke, booking a vacation, not knowing where it is you are going.
2: No, I couldn't imagine that. If anything, I would see that as kind of like sleazy and like, where am I going?
0: My thought is, what if I don't want to go there? Odds are, when you see a deal like that, my first thought was probably not going to be the best of accommodations. They're going to probably make it as cheap as possible. Yes. Is it plausible that, this deal is available? Most certainly. But I think you get to a certain point in life and you learn that if a deal sounds too good to be true, it probably
2: is.
0: And this is one of those deals that just seems, unfortunately, probably a bit too real to be whatever else.
2: So, to say the least.
0: I'm
2: glad to be going where I'm going in 2 weeks from now. So
0: I'm trying to see. Yeah, that's right. Where are you off to?
2: Well, I'm going to a couple of different places on a cruise. I'm going to start off by going to Portland, Maine, and then it's going to go Bar Harbor, Maine, and then as well as Halifax, Nova Scotia.
0: Well, that should be fun.
2: And over to St. John.
0: Well, long-time listeners will know you couldn't pay Danny enough money to get on a cruise. I've heard.
2: That's fine with me.
0: All of the horror stories. So you have fun with that. But
2: good.
0: While
2: I don't want to see you on the cruise. I'm kidding.
0: No. While you were talking, I did learn more about this mystery vacation. I guess to keep pricing fair across different airline hubs, Groupon organizes departures into three pricing tiers. Gate A airports like Atlanta, Dallas, Denver, and Miami start at $199. 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So, I don't know. Maybe. I guess I'll have to do some more research. I guess my answer is, listen to Mike Armstrong this morning at 10.
3: From the WTAG Price Chopper Market 32 Traffic Center, Got stop and go 495 southbound between West Main Street and Route 109 due to an earlier crash. Right now, 290 westbound stop and go to Grafton Street. Got a reported crash on the Pike eastbound after the Charlton Service Plaza. And right now, we've got some stop and go traffic on Route 20 westbound towards South Street. I'm Zach Transport in the Market 32 Price Chopper Traffic Center.
4: If you see something out there, call the WTAG Traffic Hotline 1-866-999-7200. The forecast from the Al's Oil of Shrewsbury Weather Center.
5: Good afternoon, everyone. This is meteorologist Tom Bavark. We'll have mainly sunny skies this afternoon. A few clouds around, just a slight chance of a shower. Our high temperatures in the low 80s. Clear, cool, and comfortable tonight. Our lows will be in the low to mid 50s and for tomorrow and again on Sunday. Mainly sunny skies. Highs both days in the upper 70s to around 80 degrees. And you can get your weather all day long on WTAG.com.
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0: Danny Ferentino in for Jim Polito. Back with you on Monday is Jim. But, of course, it is Freestyle Friday. 855-403-9846. You pick the topic. You make the call. All you on this Friday. We go to the phone lines. Let's go head down to Barrington. Let's talk to Frank, who wants to talk a little illegal immigration. Good morning, Frank.
1: Good morning, Danny. Good to talk to you.
0: Good to have
1: Danny,
0: you.
1: I was doing a little math about the illegals.
0: Mm-hmm.
1: I took my number as 12 million across the border under Biden. I'm sure that's low, and I'm sure it's not accurate as far as I think it is low.
0: Yeah, I've seen estimates as high as 20, but 12 is probably not a bad place to start, Frank.
1: If you divide the 50 states into that 12 million, 240,000 illegals per state, and you know most of them came to the sanctuary states.
0: They came to the blue jurisdictions, correct, yep.
1: Exactly. The other thing, now taxing the billionaires, I did some good research on this. Meta, Mark Zuckerberg, employees, 78,865 people. In the past 5 years, he's donated $5 billion to charity, and Bill Gates employs 229,000 people. I could not find out what his donations to charity are, but people like Elizabeth Warren, who I heard, it just made me sick to on the radio.
0: Mm-hmm.
1: She has no idea what she's talking about.
0: Mm-hmm.
1: I mean, how does she keep getting elected by the people of Massachusetts every year?
0: And that's, even from a Democrat's point of view, I've often asked the question, Frank, of what exactly has she done for the state during her tenure? And let me tell you, even amongst the far-left progressive in cesspools of places like Reddit, they are even starting to question Elizabeth Warren. Yes, they know that she is progressive and fighting for all of the liberal candidates, but even they have begun asking the question of what exactly is she doing for the state? And some of them are okay with the anti-Trump mantra that Elizabeth Warren has kind of become. But for the most part, there's others that are saying, well, what is she doing, let alone the aging senator? And yeah, there's question marks whether or not moving forward that's going to be the next choice for senator.
1: And Danny, did you see when SpaceX was started about, 2 months ago? They did their IPO.
0: The IPO, yeah. It wasn't started, but yeah, the IPO became official, yep.
1: Right, the IPO became official. Do you realize every one of the people who were working on SpaceX at that time, from the custodians, from most of the welders, they all got stocks and they all became millionaires overnight?
0: You know, the amount of people that the Zuckerbergs, the Bezos of the world employ, and you tax them more, you turn into this socialist society that people like Elizabeth Warren wanted to become. And what incentive do they have to continue to build and to continue to employ and continue to, be the business people that they've become?
1: Exactly. You know, I'm just a blue-collar worker, and I've come up with these stats. Why can't people just put their politics aside just for a minute, look up what these billionaires contribute to this country, and maybe they change their tune a little bit? Especially when you see Mark Zuckerberg, $5 billion to charity? That's an absurd amount of money.
0: And when you actually break it down, what the billionaires and now trillionaires actually pay in taxes in comparison percentage-wise to, the average folk, us working folks, it is overbearingly in the direction of them paying the vast majority of these taxes. That then, again, the Democrats are the one that want this all for all their social programs and all of their giving programs, and ultimately all that goes away without the millionaires and the billionaires and, well, now trillionaires.
1: Exactly.
0: Appreciate the call, Frank.
1: Take care, Dan. Have a great weekend.
0: You too, buddy. Thanks. Let's keep up. 855-403-9846. Let's head out to Springfield. Bob wants to talk about the abortion bill that Governor Haley signed into law this week. What do you got, Bob?
2: Okay, I just want to just say to a lot of voters out there that listen on your radio station, a good portion of our people in this state are very evil, and I'll tell you why they are evil. It's because when I saw that video of Governor Healey signing that abortion bill, and they clapped, and the woman behind them were smiling and laughing. How do you smile and laugh over a bill that kills babies, regardless of whatever you're against it or for it? It was sickening. And the people in this state that vote these, did you hear in the last report that there was $120 million in general-related medical treatment costs to minors since 2019 that our U.S. hospitals billed the U.S. government? And one of our biggest culprits is Boston Children's Hospital, who billed the state $6.2 million in the last report I just read, on transgender things for kids. And the Attorney General Campbell, she should be put in jail because she's going to fight Trump. Trump's going to fine all these hospitals. He's going to take away their federal money if they keep up this transition of young kids. These young kids don't even have any idea what's going on.
0: Yeah, no, you're right.
2: It's terrible. Our country is in deep trouble, and I'll tell you why. You may think not, but I've been a veteran. I fought in U.S. Air. I was during the Vietnam War. I didn't go to Vietnam, but I saw the transition of our country. And China and Russia are not angels. They live in a corporate system. But when they look at our system, they look at us like we're not. How do you conceive what Hitler did with Dr. Mengele? We're doing worse. This country is on a bad track.
0: It certainly is, and there's certainly a lot to break down there from your call, Bob. Appreciate it. But first and foremost, yes, I remember when Democrats said no one celebrates abortion, and yet, as you say, they were up there on that stage the other day celebrating the murder of actual children. And again, this isn't the position of every Democrat, every woman, but we can clearly see once again, at least here in Massachusetts, that the activists have overtaken the rest of the party here in Massachusetts. And on that note, just compare it to the reaction this week to President Trump's executive order on childhood vaccine recommendations. The one we talked about, that the order recommends, 11 vaccines instead of the prior list of 18, and ultimately doesn't ban the other vaccines. It just recommends the options of splitting the MMR into separate shots that parents can space according to their judgment. Doesn't outlaw the combined shots, and families ultimately retained the choice. And of course, the backlash was immediate, and it was called an affront to public health, and that it would put parents in a bind with all of these extra appointments, and that children would fall through the cracks. And again, just compare that to the bill that was signed here in Massachusetts this week, in which, unfortunately, many a children are never even going to be birthed and slipped through the theoretical crack here in Massachusetts. So you can just see the difference right there on that front when it comes to the abortion bill, as well as the executive order signed by President Trump here this week. But we only got a couple of minutes here, and I do want to get this story in, because this is one that, living here in Massachusetts, unfortunately, I can see happening. And actually, as I learned during the break here, may have already happened over there at El Luco's house. But during a recent Colorado heat wave in which temperatures hit triple digits, a University of Colorado professor tried to lower her thermostat from 79 down to 75. Yes, it wasn't as though she was trying to set it to, 60 degrees and freeze out the whole neighborhood. She was just trying to help her young daughter actually be able to get some sleep during this heat wave. And well, the smart system that she has in her house locked her out. Yes, Xcel Energy, the regional grid, was stressed, so she couldn't cool her house any further. Take a listen to this.
3: My own thermostat was 79, and I wanted to put my daughter to bed, and it had a little warning that said, you are not allowed to lower your thermostat set point because the energy grid in your regional area is stressed. And I took a picture of it, and I posted it on social media, and I was very annoyed because I was thinking, A, I understand why this is happening, but, the average consumer is just going to see you're not allowed to control your own air conditioner in your own house without a reason other than the energy grid is stressed. And B, there needs to be, especially for sensitive communities, an easier opt-out feature. So I was able to find one, but I think there always needs to be an opt-out feature for infants, for elderly people, for people that have health conditions. It's literally not.
0: And that's the voice of Kyrie Baker, who's an assistant professor of civil and environmental engineering out at University of Colorado Boulder. And she understands power grids and also has a child. And when she tried to drop her thermostat down to 75, the message was, nope, we need to conserve energy in your community due to the ongoing stress in the regional energy grid. And you can't set it any lower. And I guess she had opted into some saver program, and ultimately this is a program that credits customers about $40 a month in exchange for letting the utility company control temperatures and cycle air conditioning during peak heat. And typically they turn the compressor off for 15 to 20 minute intervals on summer afternoons, which, you know, enough just to turn the heat back up to make it work twice as hard to cool off the house again. And ultimately, as she said, you should be able to opt yourself out of this program on a hot day, but unfortunately, as you heard there, she cannot. And Colorado is not alone. Mayors in New York have urged residents, as we know, to set it to 78, despite the AC being at, what, 64? A couple places found within the City Hall building itself. And Luco was telling me that at his house, he recently received the same message as well.
4: That's right. I mean, it wasn't the exact same message, but it was very similar. And, you know, they don't make it easy to opt out of either.
0: No, that's the thing. And with the Climate Scold's goals of a complete takeover, it's certainly they make it as difficult as they can. And in a state like Massachusetts, in which we know the green energy going full force, and as I say, I could see this coming even more to a state like Massachusetts because, well, even yesterday, Governor Maura Healey announced the state's first statewide heat resilience officer. Yes, you, the taxpayer here in Massachusetts, now on the hook to pay Katie Schlick a $90,000 a year as Massachusetts becomes only the second state in the country to create such a position. And her role is to lead coordination across state government to protect public health from extreme heat. And this is somebody who, if you look at her background, she went down to Yale University and really was indoctrinated with this whole climate bug during her time down there in New Haven. So exactly. The heat resilience officer is the administrative face of, you know, someone to manage the heat and coordinate the response and study the risk, and someone who's going to decide when you can or cannot turn down your thermostat. But as I say, welcome to Colorado, and soon, I'm sure, coming to a state like Massachusetts. With that, though, let's take one last time out here this morning. We'll come back on the other side, and we will wrap up things on a high note.
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6: President says he won't apologize for higher gas prices on Lisa Brady, Fox News, because he says he did the right thing in the conflict with Iran.
7: So for you to pay a tiny little bit more for your gasoline, just remember you're doing it so that a very evil country cannot have a country. Really, it's the number one state sponsor of terror in the world. We don't want to have them have a nuclear weapon. So remember that.
6: This as Democrats hammer affordability concerns ahead of the midterm elections.
7: The Democrats saying that is a hoax because they're the ones that cause the affordability. We're bringing the prices way down. Look at what's happening.
6: Two reports this week show cooling inflation, but still well above the Fed's target. President Trump says Iran is being badly defeated.
7: Pretty soon I'll be declaring the Hormuz Strait a territory of the United States.
6: Iran still insisting it controls the strait. The president speaking at a police academy on New York's Long Island. The man charged with killing healthcare executive Brian Thompson confesses in court. Luigi Mangione pleading guilty to federal stalking charges that could send him to prison for life.
8: Mangione fairly unemotional, actually, read this letter aloud, saying, quote, "Before traveling to New York, I used a 3D printer to make a gun. I traveled to New York with the intent to shoot Brian Thompson. On the morning of December 4th, 2024, I shot Mr. Thompson in Manhattan. I knew what I was doing."
6: Fox's Brian Yenes. The defense will now argue a state murder case should be tossed out under New York's double jeopardy law. Just getting word of a potential mid-air disaster averted today in Phoenix, where an air traffic controller realized two American Airlines jets mistakenly had the same flight number, acting quickly to keep them a safe distance apart. The FAA and the airline will investigate how that happened. 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

0: Freestyle Friday, 855-403-9846. Danny Ferentino in for Jim Polito. And remember when a federal judge said that President Trump and the Kennedy Center Board couldn't just close up for renovations and make it the Trump-Kennedy Center without some sort of act of Congress? Well, turns out the board may have found some sort of workaround. On Thursday, it voted to greenlight the renovations as well as put President Trump's name back on the building, but with different wording. The sign would read, "The John F. Kennedy Memorial Center for the Performing Arts restored and renovated by President Donald J. Trump." And they also voted to temporarily close the main building while keeping the rest of the center open for performances. And you may remember earlier on this year when the federal judge blocked the more aggressive version, a multi-year closure, a name change that effectively rebranded it the Trump Kennedy Center without any congressional authorization. And court filings later confirmed Trump's name had been removed from signage ahead of deadlines. And the legal theory was that the board and the executive could not simply rewrite the identity of the congressionally established memorial and then shut it for years on their own authority. But as I said yesterday, the board took a different path when members voted to proceed with renovations and to place language on the building that keeps JFK's names first and then adds the restoration credit for President Trump. They also added the temporary closure of the main building only, not the entire center. So all in all, they still found a way to get this done. But this was just a classic back and forth between Democrats and President Trump. On one side, they were saying that the Kennedy Center was this living memorial to JFK and that only Congress could control its name and control its fate. And on the other side, we have a building that needs some serious restoration and a board that has the authority to manage operations in the facilities and give credit to the president who is driving the work to be done. And none of that is neither illegal nor unusual. So needless to say, as I say, they were able to get it done. And the judge who blocked the last version may get another look, but from what I'm seeing here, probably not a lot that can be done here. So the board doesn't appear to be moving on their decision. So the name fight probably not over. I'm sure some Democrat somewhere going to have some sort of an argument, and I'm sure they'll find some sort of a district judge to input themselves in that conversation. But when it comes to the building work has officially started. But we got to check in with Jim again and find out what's planned with the Harmony with Foods this weekend.
1: It is Friday, and look, I know I'm away, but I couldn't do a Friday without joining my friend Meg Marie O'Rourke for a discussion about Harmony with Food, which is a show that will air tomorrow on harmonywithfood.com. Meg Marie O'Rourke is a registered dietitian. Her mission with her organization, also called Harmony with Food, is to get us healthy with food. And she joins me now to talk about something that we actually, Meg, you and I have personally discussed this before. Food sensitivities. Not allergies, sensitivities.
2: That's right, Jim. When antigens produce antibodies to certain foods that we consume, and if you're suffering with weight loss resistance, skin issues, joint pain, inflammation, so many different things. It could be related to food sensitivities, which also can cause leaky gut or intestinal permeability. So I don't diagnose, I don't prescribe, I educate. And frankly, none of us live in a perfect world. There's a lot, we are exposed to a lot of different inflammatory insults in food or inhalant sensitivities or inflammation. From allergies just tend to make everything else worse, and high antibody levels can distribute inflammation throughout the body. And we talked about inflammation last week. So antigens make antibodies. Antigens are environmental proteins, sometimes called lipopolysaccharides, and I know that's a big word, but they're found in microbes, foods, pollen, mold, pretty much anything that you can eat or breathe. It could be on your, you can be exposed through your skin. And at low levels with infrequent exposure, antigen exposures tend to promote tolerance, but they are high chronic levels. With just one really large exposure, we can overwhelm the whole system. So promote antibody responses and ultimately end up with inflammation that can cause all kinds of other problems. So food sensitivities are real. The prevention is key, and maybe this is the missing piece of your healthcare journey that you've never thought about before.
1: Yeah, I mean, finding out, and we went, I think the conversation we had was about our dear pops who we lost, but he had a lot of health issues, and one of them was, it's not that he was allergic to certain foods, he had sensitivity to a whole host of foods. And I mean, we got it under control. We had a test done, and we cooked for him, and we fed him, and then he never had a stomach problem. So, shall I say leaky gut? You know, he never had those problems anymore.
2: Yeah, my last dog's name was Mora, and she was white with black. And she, the vet said that a lot of white-colored dogs have skin problems. Well, you know, what happened was I kept going there, and they were putting her on prednisone, antibiotics. Prednisone, antibiotics, they were never fixing the problem. So finally I said, can you do a food sensitivity test? And they did it. Guess what? Once we removed the foods, all of that went away, and so did all her pain and her itching and her bleeding and all of that. And they didn't even bring it up. I brought it up to them. So we have to be our own healthcare advocates for ourselves and also our little dogs and cats or whatever we have, because it's important.
1: Yeah, no, I mean, I really learned a lot from that. And I remember Kathy and I talking about it, like, I wonder, you know, what's our situation? So look, you have, you've got to listen to this show tomorrow about food sensitivities. You can go to harmonywithfood.com. You can listen to it live. Now, here's the thing. If you're busy tomorrow, don't worry about it. It's going to be podcasted. Harmonywithfood.com. Just remember that. Go to that website. And of course, you hear Meg Marie talking about helping people. She doesn't prescribe. She doesn't diagnose. I mean, she helps. And if you want to have a consultation with Meg or maybe a member of her team at Harmony with Food, you can do that all at the website, harmonywithfood.com. Fascinating topic, Meg Marie.
2: Yeah, I think so too, Jim.
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10: President Trump is going to the U.S. Supreme Court to try to keep his White House ballroom project on track. Jennifer Kuiper has more.
11: His administration filed an emergency request Friday asking for a stay of the injunction issued by a lower court.
6: Rulings from lower courts have said the president needs Congress's approval for the project before starting it. Trump has argued the ballroom project is a matter of national security and has cited threats on his life. Last week, an appeals court ordered construction to be stopped until approval was given, but gave the administration 2 weeks to appeal. I'm Jennifer Kuiper.
10: Luigi Mangione has admitted to the 2024 killing of UnitedHealthcare CEO Brian Thompson. He entered his guilty plea to federal stalking charges in New York Friday morning. He faces life behind bars and will be sentenced December 18th. Speaking in court, Mangione said he traveled to New York with the intent of killing Thompson and knew what he was doing. Mangione entered his guilty plea without a plea deal with the federal government in place. That's politics. I'm Brad Siegel.
11: The Native community is big for me. Makes me feel good to pass on our Arapaho traditions. My kids love going up to the Sundance. I like to tell people the Sundance is about family. 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

0: for Jim Polito on a Friday morning. Of course, Freestyle Friday. Open phone lines, 855-403-9846. But we can dive into our idiots of the day. And we kick things off with none other than Boston Mayor Michelle Wu. And this week, unfortunately, we had a man knifed to death on the Red Line platform at South Station during evening rush hour, you know, in front of thousands of commuters. And about 15 hours after that, there was another stabbing near North Station. And in both cases, the Boston Police Department held press conferences. And, well, the mayor is nowhere to be found. Neither was the police commissioner at the first one. However, what was filling up her calendar? Well, she was busy doing a full hour over there on GBH Radio, boosting her state Senate pick and, of course, complaining about ICE and, you know, really just not caring that Boston has really devolved into an unsafe city in recent months. Of course, she continues to insist that Boston is the safest major city in the country, yet data continues to tell a far different story. And imagine that Wednesday night, rush hour, everyone's trying to get home, and they're at South Station on the Red Line platform. A man is stabbed to death in front of the commuting public, and Boston Police calls a press conference, and the mayor just doesn't show up, and neither does Boston Police Commissioner Michael Cox. And the only one that was there of any, you know, I guess, substance outside the police was Suffolk District Attorney Kevin Hayden, who, let me remind you, Bostonians didn't elect to be the mayor. He's supposed to be the district attorney. And then, as I say, just 15 hours later, we have another stabbing near North Station, and homicide again, summoned to the case, and again, the mayor not at the podium either. Instead, she's over there on GBH's Boston Public Radio to boost LaToya Gale for state Senate and talk about how the federal government was not answering all of her ICE questions. Keep in mind, that's pretty ironic considering she refuses to answer any of theirs. But all in all, this is the same woman who has continued to tell us that Boston is the safest major city in the country, yet we have people like City Councilor Ed Flynn, who has routinely been calling for the National Guard to come into Boston and help clean it up due to the shootings and the open dealing on places like Mass and Cass. And the mayor's energy is going to a primary fight for a state Senate seat of one of her allies instead of, you know, actually dealing with a dual stabbing in one of the country's biggest cities. And at this point, I think many Bostonians would like a second opinion when it comes to being the safest major city in America, because, again, the same Cell Station Red Line platform had a stabbing the day before this latest killing as well, and the city has been through a whole bunch of stretches of transit violence over the past couple of years or so. And needless to say, stats tell a far different story than what we continue to hear from Mayor Wu, who, again, has time for all of her loyalists and ICE gripes, but not to actually deal with all of her issues ongoing in the city. So we'll certainly include Boston Mayor Michelle Wu in our Idiots of the Day. Next up here, today we have an individual who says that, well, illegals don't vote in elections. And turns out in 2024, five non-citizens alleged registered voter cast ballots in the general election in Michigan. So, yeah, just five more that were just caught this week out there in Michigan. And yet, Secretary of State Jocelyn Benson told Congress under oath there was no evidence non-citizens were voting in her state. So, needless to say, that for the thing that Democrats insist time and time again never happens. And have you noticed the changing of the mantra when it comes to that, from, oh, it never happens, to it doesn't happen that frequently, to now, well, it may happen, but does it really happen to a case point to where it's really swinging elections or affecting elections and things like that? Again, you want to talk about moving of the goalposts. That's what we continue to see when it comes to the arguments of illegal immigrants voting. And Jocelyn Benson has been Michigan Secretary of State since 2018 and is currently running for governor. And back in 2024, she testified to Congress that despite numerous organizations combing the records, there was no evidence that non-citizens were voting in Michigan elections. And of course, that is the standard Democrat talking point nationwide, that non-citizen voting is a myth. But that, as I say, it's now just changing from even since 2024 to where that isn't exactly the same mantra, so to speak, that we continue to hear from Democrats. So needless to say, it is happening. It is happening rather frequently. And this is something that all could be fixed with something as simple as the SAVE Act. So needless to say, we'll include Jocelyn Benson in our Idiots of the Day here. But last but not least, we have to talk about Los Angeles County Superior Court Judge Mildred Escobedo, because we have a convicted felon, who used an AR-15 to shoot at an LAPD helicopter with two officers aboard, hit it, forced an emergency landing, nearly took out the controls that kept the aircraft in the air. And in that case, prosecutors asked for 41 years. And the judge gave him about 13 because he was friendly and respectful in court and had a substance abuse problem. You can't make this up, and they wonder why they continue to see the same people in the same courtrooms over and over again. But up against the hard break here at the top of the hour, news, traffic, weather, all that fun stuff to get you updated. Coming up after that, we'll check in with Jim, we'll check in with Rory O'Neill, and we'll check in with Charlie Cook next hour.
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6: Stop and go traffic 290 westbound towards the downtown exits. We've also got a tap of the brakes on the Pike westbound towards the 290-395 junction. Right now, I got a disabled vehicle blocking the shoulder 495 southbound before Route 117 and a crash reported just before Route 126. I'm Zach, Transport in the Market 32, Price Chopper Traffic Center.
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7: The forecast from the Al's Oil of Shrewsbury Weather Center.
9: Good afternoon, everyone. This is meteorologist Tom Vavak. We'll have mainly sunny skies this afternoon. A few clouds around, just a slight chance of a shower. Our high temperatures in the low 80s. Clear, cool, and comfortable tonight. Our lows will be in the low to mid 50s and for tomorrow. And again on Sunday, mainly sunny skies. Highs both days in the upper 70s to around 80 degrees. And you can get your weather all day long on WTAG.com.
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0: morning, and we're going to bring a bit of my show to Jim's show. We're going to celebrate our Second Amendment freedoms, and we like to do so with our good friend, Charlie Cook. You can find at personalshootinginstruction.com. Charlie's been teaching firearms since 2007. Reach out to him for all of your training needs and questions. Charlie, good morning, my friend.
1: Hey, it is great to be on, and I hope you enjoyed your week last week.
0: I certainly did enjoy a great week off, so happy to be back, and actually happy to be back here in the mornings with all of the old listeners. But we only got a limited amount of time here. We're going to jump right in, Charlie, and actually following up on a conversation that we were just having with Rory O'Neill when it comes to Flock cameras. Well, last week, the city of Roanoke, Virginia, decided to end its, brief experiment with Flock's gunshot detectors after, 41 of the 75 approved devices had been installed. Turns out 30 of them in the wrong location. Well, Charlie, from a gun owner and trainer's perspective, what are these systems supposed to do, and what exactly was this system doing?
1: So what they're supposed to do, of course, is keep track of where gunshots are being fired

0: And it's allegedly supposed to help police solve crimes and catch people committing crimes and people shooting in places that aren't shooting ranges. I love that the 70 of these ended up in the wrong place. And I to me, this is on many levels. They're putting them in the wrong spot. And I understand the guys digging the post holes are not the guys that are also entering the, watching the cameras and entering the technology. But it looks like the people that are typing the road names are also misspelling them. So there's a lot of mistakes all over the place. And if they're making the mistakes putting these up, if they're making mistakes writing street names, then what kind of mistakes are they making with the information once they get it? How is it getting slipped out? Where is it going? A lot of times we hear that these, we sign off on these things that a third party can take your information and do whatever they want with it. I don't believe that they separate your name from your information and they're going to hang on to it. So these have failed. They've cost lots of money. One of the things they said the things that scares me is it can pick up regular human conversations. Conversations that are held at normal tones within 30 to 45 feet of the sensor. So they can eavesdrop on people as well as pick up all the shot detections. And that is super, super scary. You could be just hanging out in the street, walking on the street, having a private conversation, getting all of your life's issues out, and the ShotSpotter and these AGDs, the acoustic gun detection flock cameras, can pick up all the audio from that. And that is a very scary thing.
1: It's certainly just an added layer to this surveillance state question we've had surrounding flock cameras, et cetera, in recent months. So I understand, this is similar to a ShotSpotter technology, but seems to be far more invasive than what a ShotSpotter actually does.
0: Yeah, and the ShotSpotters, they're not getting their ROI, right? Their return on interest. They're in the city of Oakland. They spent nearly $800,000 for 1 year of programming, and Chicago is spending about $9 million per year. And the most of the statistics say that there's about a 90% false positive rate with all this stuff. So it's just, it doesn't work. And all it really does is let you know that, hey, there was a shooting in this area. Maybe they can figure out who it is. Maybe they can't figure out who it is, but it's just a lot of waste of money. And they're able to disguise this as a way to track people and get their information.
1: Yeah, because even we were talking with Rory O'Neill earlier on and talking about the flock cameras, and he mentioned one down there in Florida that's been a topic of conversation that just so happened to go up right across from the shooting gallery.
0: Yeah, there was, I saw that too, that right across the street from a shooting range.
1: Is that the public park, but it's right across the street from the shooting range as well, but yeah.
0: Yeah, I thought I saw one that was pointed right at a shooting range parking lot. So it could be more than one. I mean, there's 120,000 of these things around the country.
1: And that's the other problem, as I've been mentioning. I've been digging into these the last couple of 3 weeks or so, and I found numbers anywhere between 80 and 110. Rory just told us 120. The general fact that I can't drill down a hard number as to how many cameras are actually across the United States, and just add that to the list of things that's certainly scary. But speaking of things that are scary for gun owners here, Charlie, Gold, yes, currently fighting the Morissette case, and Gregory Morissette's LTC was suspended after an altercation where police ultimately identified him as the victim in all of this. So why don't you break down this one for us?
0: Yeah, so this couple got into an argument. She hit her husband. I guess he may have shoved her. I believe a neighbor called the police, and the husband here, the victim, was the one that had a gun license, and they took his gun license from him. Now, the firearm wasn't involved in the situation. I assume that they were locked and secured. I actually am on the Gold podcast that's going to drop today. We actually talked about these two cases, which is why I wanted to bring them up. But I guess the wife doesn't have an LTC. The husband has the LTC, and the husband's the one that loses his right to have the gun because his wife, who doesn't have an LTC, and if he's doing everything lawfully, he's keeping it locked and secured so she doesn't have access to it. He's the victim of domestic violence, and he's the one that loses his license, and that's completely absurd. Now, the thing is this. Imagine if this were on the other shoe. Imagine if the husband shoved the wife or, attacked the wife, and the wife had a gun, and they said, you know what? We're going to take the gun away from you. That would not fly at all.
1: Yeah, in this case, as you say, the wife admitted to being the aggressor in the case, striking first. He was the one responding in self-defense. There was no gun involved at all in this case. And if lawful self-defense without a firearm can still get your LTC pulled, what message does that send to every legal gun owner in some sort of, whether it be domestic or self-defense type situation, Charlie?
0: Oh, yeah. That's scary as all get out. Like, if the police end up at your house and they find that you have guns, they can take your license and your guns. If for nothing that's gun-related, holy moly, that is some scary stuff. I actually talked to a couple of people this week, and we were talking about the plot cameras, and I said, yeah, it's really like 1984. And they're like, what's that? I'm like, it's not an album by Van Halen, okay? I said, you need to go back and watch this with the new speak and the government controlling the message. And they're like, yeah, that's what we got. I'm like, yeah, dude, 1994. Yeah, we need to make 1984 nonfiction again.
1: Yeah, unfortunately
0: it,
1: so.
0: Sorry, but make it fiction again.
1: Yeah, I know what you're trying to say there. But getting back to this case here, I know in times that we've talked in the past where we've said when you have to use your firearm in some sort of self-defense capacity, that obviously you want to be the one to notify the police or something like that. But in a case like this, in which it's a domestic call, in which, again, you're not the aggressor, what advice can we give to gun owners so that they don't end up in the same position as Gregory Morissette?
0: I don't even know what to tell them. Like, you have to keep everything locked and secured and all that sort of stuff. But how do you say you don't get in a fight with your spouse?
1: Yeah, you know what I mean? You know? Exactly. Like, that's usually what we try to frame this segment around, is to help the listener out there to, if they ever come across some of these scenarios. But this is one that just seems to be such an overstep that we both are just left here clueless going, don't get in a fight with your wife,
0: right.
1: I guess.
0: Don't make your wife mad, right?
1: But unfortunately, not the only questionable loss of LTC we have to talk about here this morning, because we also have to talk about the Novia case, in which a homeowner hears a possible break-in and gets his shotgun, calls 911, and, well, take it from there, Charlie.
0: Yeah, so gentleman hears a noise. He's at his house. He may have had a couple of adult beverages, grabs his shotgun. The police are called. He calls the police. When the police get there, he doesn't have the gun with them. He comes out with his hands up. The police ask if he's been drinking, and he said he did have a couple drinks, but he's not intoxicated. They did the breathalyzer test and found out the results were inconclusive. So they didn't charge him criminally, but they did take his license away and take his guns. Right? So you can't even sit at your house, hear someone break in here, have a couple of drinks while you're at home relaxing from your job, and then hear something, grab a shotgun to protect yourself, and then you are the one that ends up getting arrested. It is completely absurd. It's the bizarro world. If the guy was falling down drunk, that's one thing. If he was over the legal limit, and there's no legal limit for drinking in your house, but if he's over the air quotes, the legal limit of 0.08, mm-hmm. then maybe it could be something. But he wasn't. The results were inconclusive, taking the breathalyzer test, and they still took his gun from him. Like, this is absurd as well. This is completely bizarro world.
1: Yeah, where exactly is the line between, had a drink and actually being drunk that would then justify taking someone's license after a quote-unquote defensive act inside their own home? Again, it wasn't as though this guy went out looking for trouble. Trouble came looking to him, and as a legal licensed gun owner, should be able to protect himself. So, certainly both of these cases are questionable for the reasons why both these individuals have lost their LTCs.
0: Yeah, it's getting to the point where gun owners are not safe in Massachusetts, even doing nothing.
1: Unfortunately, not, Charlie. But we are about out of time here. I know we'd like to keep you around for a couple of segments, but we got to get to Mike Armstrong here. Do we have a new Riding Shotgun with Charlie? Charlie's great podcast. You can find anywhere where podcasts are found. Get it on iHeartRadio. Get it on YouTube. What do we got, Charlie?
0: All right, so I dropped a couple shows this week. I dropped a writing shotgun with Joe Laporto, who is the NRA ILA state director for Northern New England. And he's a great guy. I interviewed him down in New Jersey a few months ago. And I also dropped a pit stop with John Green, who's the director of education. And John is absolutely my gun guru. He's the first person I ever went shooting with. He's taught me everything, helped me get my license, helped me learn how to shoot, helped me become an instructor. And I absolutely love this guy. I love hanging out with him. And he's so much fun to be with, and just a complete wealth of knowledge of all stuff guns and training. Those are coming out. I'm actually working on a conference in Dallas. It's called the AMCON. It's the Alternative Mass Media Conference. I'm doing that in Dallas in conjunction with the Gun Rights Policy Conference at the end of December. So that's plans for that are working out. And I'm just trying to keep up, man. That's all I try to do.
1: Well, that's all we can ask for, Charlie. Great stuff as always. Have a great weekend, and we will talk again next Friday.
0: Sounds great, Danny. Thank you.
1: Here we go. Charlie Cook again, personalshootinginstruction.com. Check out Riding Shotgun with Charlie anywhere where you find your podcast. Brief timeout coming up on the other side. We'll check in with Mike Armstrong, find out what he's got planned on this morning's financial exchange.
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3: Got a disabled vehicle blocking the shoulder 290 eastbound at the downtown exits. Westbound, your stop and go from Main Street to the downtown. We've also got a left lane crash, 495 southbound prior to Route 126, and you're backed up from Route 109. I'm Zach Transport in the Market 32 Price Chopper Traffic Center.
2: If you see something out there, call the WTAG Traffic Hotline, 1-866-999-7200. The forecast from the Al's Oil of Shrewsbury Weather Center.
4: Good afternoon, everyone. This is meteorologist Tom Bavark. We'll have mainly sunny skies this afternoon. A few clouds around, just a slight chance of a shower. Our high temperatures in the low 80s. Clear, cool, and comfortable tonight. Our lows will be in the low to mid 50s and for tomorrow. And again on Sunday, mainly sunny skies. Highs both days in the upper 70s to around 80 degrees. And you can get your weather all day long on WTAG.com.
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0: back. Danny Ferentino in for Jim Polito. Back with you on Monday is Jim. But, of course, it is Freestyle Friday. 855-403-9846. You pick the topic. You make the call. All you on this Friday. We go to the phone lines. Let's go head down to Barrington. Let's talk to Frank, who wants to talk a little illegal immigration. Good morning, Frank.
1: Good morning, Danny. Good to talk to you.
0: Good to have
1: Danny,
0: you.
1: I was doing a little math about the illegals.
0: Mm-hmm.
1: I took my number as 12 million across the border under Biden. I'm sure that's low, and I'm sure it's not accurate as far as I think it is low.
0: Yeah, I've seen estimates as high as 20, but 12 is probably not a bad place to start, Frank.
1: If you divide the 50 states into that 12 million, 240,000 illegals per state, and you know most of them came to the sanctuary states.
0: They came to the blue jurisdictions, correct, yep.
1: Exactly. The other thing, now taxing the billionaires, I did some good research on this. Meta, Mark Zuckerberg, employees, 78,865 people. In the past 5 years, he's donated $5 billion to charity, and Bill Gates employs 229,000 people. I could not find out what his donations to charity are, but people like Elizabeth Warren, who I heard, it just made me sick to on the radio.
0: Mm-hmm.
1: She has no idea what she's talking about.
2: Mm-hmm.
1: I mean, how does she keep getting elected by the people of Massachusetts every year?
0: And that's, even from a Democrat's point of view, I've often asked the question, Frank, of what exactly has she done for the state during her tenure? And let me tell you, even amongst the far-left progressive in cesspools of places like Reddit, they are even starting to question Elizabeth Warren. Yes, they know that she is progressive and fighting for all of the liberal candidates, but even they have begun asking the question of what exactly is she doing for the state? And some of them are okay with the anti-Trump mantra that Elizabeth Warren has kind of become. But for the most part, there's others that are saying, well, what is she doing, let alone the aging senator? And there's question marks whether or not moving forward that's going to be the next choice for senator.
1: And Danny, did you see when SpaceX was started about, 2 months ago? You know, they did their IPO.
0: The IPO, yeah. It wasn't started, but yeah, the IPO became official, yep.
1: Right, the IPO became official. Do you realize every one of the people who were working on SpaceX at that time, from the custodians, from the welders, they all got stocks and they all became millionaires overnight?
0: You know, the amount of people that the Zuckerbergs, the Bezos of the world employ, and you tax them more, you turn into this socialist society that people like Elizabeth Warren wanted to become. And what incentive do they have to continue to build and to continue to employ and continue to, be the business people that they've become?
1: Exactly. Hey, you know, I'm just a blue-collar worker, and I've come up with these stats. Why can't people just put their politics aside just for a minute, look up what these billionaires contribute to this country, and maybe they change their tune a little bit? Especially when you see Mark Zuckerberg, $5 billion to charity?
0: And when you actually break it down, what the billionaires and now trillionaires actually pay in taxes in comparison percentage-wise to, the average folk, us working folks, it is overbearingly in the direction of them paying the vast majority of these taxes. That then, again, the Democrats are the one that want this all for all their social programs and all of their giving programs, and ultimately all that goes away without the millionaires and the billionaires and, well, now trillionaires.
1: Exactly.
0: No, appreciate the call, Frank.
1: Take care, Dan. Have a great weekend.
0: You too, buddy. Thanks. Let's keep up. 855-403-9846. Let's head out to Springfield. Bob wants to talk about the abortion bill that Governor Haley signed into law this week. What do you got, Bob?
3: Okay, I just want to just say to a lot of voters out there that listen on your radio station, a good portion of our people in this state are very evil, and I'll tell you why they are evil. It's because when I saw that video of Governor Healey signing that abortion bill, and they clapped, and the woman behind them were smiling and laughing. How do you smile and laugh over a bill that kills babies, regardless of whatever you're against it or for it? It was sickening. And the people in this state that vote these, did you hear in the last report that there was $120 million in general-related medical treatment costs to minors since 2019 that our U.S. hospitals billed the U.S. government? And one of our biggest culprits is Boston Children's Hospital, who billed the state $6.2 million in the last report I just read, on transgender things for kids. And the Attorney General Campbell, she should be put in jail because she's going to fight Trump. Trump's going to fine all these hospitals. He's going to take away their federal money for if they keep up this transition of young kids. These young kids don't even have any idea what's going on.
0: Yeah, no, you're
3: right. It's terrible. Our country is in deep trouble, and I'll tell you why. You may think not, but I've been a veteran. I fought in U.S. Air. I was during the Vietnam War. I didn't go to Vietnam, but I saw the transition of our country. And China and Russia are not angels. They live in a corporate system. But when they look at our system, they look at us like we're not. How do you conceive what Hitler did with Dr. Mengele? We're doing worse. This country is on a bad track.
0: It certainly is, and there's certainly a lot to break down there from your call, Bob. Appreciate it. But first and foremost, yes, I remember when Democrats said no one celebrates abortion, and yet, as you say, they were up there on that stage the other day celebrating the murder of actual children. And again, this isn't the position of every Democrat, every woman, but we can clearly see once again, at least here in Massachusetts, that the activists have overtaken the rest of the party here in Massachusetts. And on that note, just compare it to the reaction this week to President Trump's executive order on childhood vaccine recommendations. The one we talked about that the order recommends, 11 vaccines instead of the prior list of 18, and ultimately doesn't ban the other vaccines. It just recommends the options of splitting the MMR into separate shots that parents can space according to their judgment. Doesn't outlaw the combined shots, and families ultimately retained the choice. And of course, the backlash was immediate, and it was called an affront to public health, and that it would put parents in a bind with all of these extra appointments, and that children would fall through the cracks. And again, just compare that to the bill that was signed here in Massachusetts this week, in which, unfortunately, many a children are never even going to be birthed and slipped through the theoretical crack here in Massachusetts. So you can just see the difference right there on that front when it comes to the abortion bill, as well as the executive order signed by President Trump here this week. But we only got a couple of minutes here, and I do want to get this story in, because this is one that, living here in Massachusetts, unfortunately, I can see happening. And actually, as I learned during the break here, may have already happened over there at El Luco's house. But during a recent Colorado heat wave in which temperatures hit triple digits, a University of Colorado professor tried to lower her thermostat from 79 down to 75. Yes, it wasn't as though she was trying to set it to, 60 degrees and freeze out the whole neighborhood. She was just trying to help her young daughter actually be able to get some sleep during this heat wave. And well, the smart system that she has in her house locked her out. Yes, Xcel Energy, the regional grid, was stressed, so she couldn't cool her house any further. Take a listen to this.
2: My own thermostat was 79, and I wanted to put my daughter to bed, and it had a little warning that said, you are not allowed to lower your thermostat set point because the energy grid in your regional area is stressed. And I took a picture of it, and I posted it on social media, and I was very annoyed because I was thinking, A, I understand why this is happening, but, the average consumer is just going to see you're not allowed to control your own air conditioner in your own house without a reason other than the energy grid is stressed. And B, there needs to be, especially for sensitive communities, an easier opt-out feature. So I was able to find one, but I think there always needs to be an opt-out feature for infants, for elderly people, for people that have health conditions. It's literally not.
0: And that's the voice of Kyrie Baker, who's an assistant professor of civil and environmental engineering out at University of Colorado Boulder, and she understands power grids and also has a child. And when she tried to drop her thermostat down to 75, the message was, nope, we need to conserve energy in your community due to the ongoing stress in the regional energy grid, and you can't set it any lower. And I guess she had opted into some saver program, and ultimately this is a program that credits customers about $40 a month in exchange for letting the utility company control temperatures and cycle air conditioning during peak heat. And typically they turn the compressor off for 15 to 20 minute intervals on summer afternoons, which, you know, enough just to turn the heat back up to make it work twice as hard to cool off the house again. And ultimately, as she said, you should be able to opt yourself out of this program on a hot day. But unfortunately, as you heard there, she cannot. And Colorado is not alone. Mayors in New York have urged residents, as we know, to set it to 78, despite the AC being at, what, 64? A couple places found within the City Hall building itself. And Luco was telling me that at his house, he recently received the same message as well.
4: That's right. I mean, it wasn't the exact same message, but it was very similar. And, you know, they don't make it easy to opt out of either.
0: No, that's the thing. And with the Climate Scold's goals of a complete takeover, it's certainly they make it as difficult as they can. And in a state like Massachusetts, in which we know the green energy going full force, and as I say, I could see this coming even more to a state like Massachusetts because, well, even yesterday, Governor Maura Healey announced the state's first statewide heat resilience officer. Yes, you, the taxpayer here in Massachusetts, now on the hook to pay Katie Schlick a $90,000 a year as Massachusetts becomes only the second state in the country to create such a position. And her role is to lead coordination across state government to protect public health from extreme heat. And this is somebody who, if you look at her background, she went down to Yale University and really was indoctrinated with this whole climate bug during her time down there in New Haven. So exactly. The heat resilience officer is the administrative face of, you know, someone to manage the heat and coordinate the response and study the risk, and someone who's going to decide when you can or cannot turn down your thermostat. But as I say, welcome to Colorado, and soon, I'm sure, coming to a state like Massachusetts. With that, though, let's take one last time out here this morning. We'll come back on the other side and we will wrap up things on a high note.
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7: A stunning admission in court. I'm Lisa Lacera, Fox News. As Luigi Mangione pled guilty to federal stalking charges in the killing of UnitedHealthcare CEO Brian Thompson in New York City.
8: Luigi Mangione admitted in court to using a ruse to find out where UnitedHealthcare CEO Brian Thompson would be, and says he went to Manhattan with the intention to shoot him. Jamie McDonald, U.S. Attorney for the Southern District of New York, says his office will seek a sentence of life in prison.
9: This was not a spontaneous act of violence. It was deliberate, calculated, and premeditated.
8: Mangione's attorney, Karen Agnifilo, is now seeking to have the New York State case against her client thrown out.
10: We just filed our motion in state court explaining why the state charges must be dismissed under New York's double jeopardy protections.
8: Federal sentencing is set for December 18th.
7: Fox's Tanya J. Powers in New York City. President Trump made a stop on New York's Long Island this afternoon as part of his midterm push talking lower crime rates.
11: Today I'm thrilled to announce that the FBI has just released a new uniform crime report showing that in 2025, we achieved the single largest reduction in violent crime in American history.
7: The president claimed the downward trend is due to his border policy and sending the National Guard into some cities. A quick-thinking air traffic controller in Phoenix averted what could have been a disaster by recognizing that two American Airlines jets with the same flight number and acted quickly to avoid confusion and make sure that they stayed a safe distance apart, referring to one jet as American 2482 on arrival and the other as American 2482 on departure. Experts say if both pilots thought the controller was telling them to fly at the same same altitude as they headed toward each other, they might have collided. The Army's temporarily stopped all Apache helicopter training flights after the deadly crash in Texas. America's listening to Fox News.
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0: You know what's fascinating is the Democrats, elected Democrats, they just refuse to condemn Hassan Piker, who's out on the campaign trail. I mean, if you have a heart, a soul, a conscience, you find people that talk about, oh, the street should run red with the blood of capitalists and landlords and, you know, America deserved 9/11. I mean, defending Luigi Oni, we have a cut of that. If you cared about Medicare fraud, you'd kill Rick Scott. Laments that Trump is still alive, blames Jewish groups for getting him banned from the UK. I mean, we're going to get into this at the top of the next hour, but how is it you can campaign with this guy as a Democrat and Democrats don't care?
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2: Massachusetts Governor Maura Healey has signed an emergency order that bans the purchase of kratom statewide. Some people refer to it as gas station heroin. Kratom has been used as a treatment for pain and anxiety. State officials say it's dangerous because it's addictive. A federal judge has dismissed a lawsuit against Harvard University filed by the Trump administration. The administration accused the school of turning a blind eye to anti-Semitism. And Massachusetts is part of a 10-state coalition suing the Trump administration on behalf of homeowners. The lawsuit challenges a federal decision requiring mortgage lenders to pay interest on the money they require borrowers to deposit in escrow accounts to cover taxes and insurance. AAA has gas in Central Mass at $4.01 a gallon this morning. And for breaking news, it's News Radio 580 and 94.9 FM WTAG, Worcester's News Weather and Traffic Station.
1: The forecast from the Al's Oil of Shrewsbury Weather Center.
2: Partly cloudy and cool overnight, the low temperature of 56. Sunny for Saturday, the high around 80. Sunday, partly sunny, maybe a shower, the high temperature 75 to 80.
3: Hi, it's Jim back here again. 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
3: President Trump is slamming Michigan's Democratic nominee for U.S. Senate. In a speech in Las Vegas Wednesday, Trump claimed Abdul El-Sayed hates Jewish people and hates Israel.
4: Abdul El-Sayed, lovely gentleman. He's a man of hate. And now he's going around saying, no, I love everybody. He doesn't love everybody.
3: He went on to predict that El-Sayed will lose the November election. The progressive Democrat defeated establishment-backed Congresswoman Haley Stevens in Tuesday's closely watched contest. In the midterms, El-Sayed will face Republican Mike Rogers, who has Trump's backing. Primary contests are being held in Tennessee on Thursday. The main event is the Republican primary for governor, where Senator Marsha Blackburn, Congressman John Rose, and State Representative Monty Fritz are running to replace term-limited Republican Governor Bill Lee. And Acting Attorney General Todd Blanche won't have Republican Senator Susan Collins' vote when his nomination heads to the Senate floor. She says she reviewed his qualifications and concluded his actions have further eroded the Justice Department's independence. That's politics. I'm Mark Mayfield.
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15: White victim, female, pretty, wealthy.
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14: 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The pair are like chalk and cheese. There's no way their paths would ever cross on the outside. But as a fellow inmate, Robert sees through the lies and vows to do the unthinkable. clear Lee's name.
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7: The health benefits of a good night's sleep are well established, but work-related sleep disruption is a growing problem for many Americans. 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
7: 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Shore calls these work-related sleep disruptions swirling and talks about dealing with them.
8: When we can fix that and we can manage ourselves from a place of composure

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1: In his new book, The 25th Hour, Shore discusses how to head off the swirls by managing ourselves and our emotional reactions to work situations in real time. Health update, I'm Jennifer Bolsoni.
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10: The different color noises, white noise, brown noise, pink noise. Brown noise is deeper, has lower frequencies, it's got more bass, minimalizes that higher frequency. Mm-hmm. And I didn't really know this, but apparently you can liken some of these to sounds in nature. And apparently brown noise is more akin to like a river rapid or a heavy rainfall or thunder.
11: Because there's also white noise and pink noise, you think brown noise is just named after the color brown. Wrong. There was a scientist named Robert Brown from Scotland.
10: White noise is used, aside from just sleeping, a lot of times with like noise-canceling headphones and stuff, mm-hmm. masking other sounds.
11: Pink noise is a little different. It's kind of like the compromise between white noise and brown noise.
10: As far as which one is best for sleep, there have been some very middling studies over the years. But at Oxford in 2017, they said that they fell asleep 40% faster listening to white noise, but their overall sleep was about the same.
11: Okay.
10: There was a study in 2017 from Northwestern of 13 older adults, and they said pink noise provided deeper sleep overall and improved ability to recall words.
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7: Says Iran is being badly defeated. I'm Lisa Lucera, Fox News. President Trump with that statement during a speech on New York's Long Island.
8: Pretty soon I'll be declaring the Hormuz Strait a territory of the United States.
7: The president saying no ships get through the strait unless the U.S. wants them to, and he again said Iran should not be allowed to have a nuclear weapon. A Kentucky woman in federal custody after authorities say she vandalized the World War II memorial in Washington, D.C. Melissa Farris remains in custody.
9: This happened yesterday on a busy day in Washington, D.C. with hundreds of tourists around. Park police were called to a report of a disorderly woman. They found bubbles in the World War II memorial. They believe some kind of cleaning agent was dumped into that. They found foam in the fountain area and found the phrase, quote, clean hands, dirty dollar sign, meaning money, in spray paint.
7: Fox's David Spahn. This comes weeks after President Trump claimed the reflecting pool was vandalized. Charges against the former Olympian accused in that case were dropped. What could have been a mid-air collision between two American Airlines jets avoided in the Phoenix area after a quick-thinking air traffic controller realized they had the same call sign.
10: Referring to one plane as American 2482 on the arrival, and the other American 2482 on the departure, making sure they didn't get too close to each other. The controller said he had never seen two planes with the same call sign nearly merge in the same place at the same time.
7: Fox's Kevin Uretsky. The FAA and American Airlines are investigating. A powerful magnitude 7.7 earthquake has struck off the coast of Indonesia. No immediate casualties or damage has been reported. A tsunami warning has been issued for Indonesia, and they're urging people to stay away from beaches and riverbanks. America is listening to Fox News.